0: different feel right now. It just really does. And obviously the proof is out there on the pitch. They're up 2-0, two games, two victories, and a clean sheet to add. It's incredible to see the start for all things U.S. Men's National Team in World Cup 2026. All right, Nate, let's do this. Let's run it back for the people here. You might have missed the match because it was a 3 o'clock start, so some people couldn't get off of work. Maybe some people were in transit. You never know. Can't listen to it. So with that, let's play the two goals for the people so they can find out how we did win 2-0 this afternoon. Now it opens up in Seattle. Beautiful, beautiful afternoon. Sun is shining really warm as they were making it known as on the broadcast. Still Holden and John Strong on the call. And all I know is you just had the expectations and the emotions are at an all-time high that you're performing at home. First time that the World Cup is being held inside the States since 1994, 32 years ago. You kicked in the door in a big way in L.A., beating Paraguay 4-1. So I just thought it would take a little bit longer for things to get going, but that was not the case. 11 minutes in, here's goal number one.
1: Daylight, they converge on it very quickly.
2: Balogun has a step on Tricotti. Balogun to the byline. Balogun into the middle. Dead! It's the United States once again on the board early. Ricardo Pepi was in. Was it perhaps last off the defender? Who cares? It's 1-0 U.S.
0: That is the best call. Who cares, Nate? Who cares? Nate, anything there for you that's back-to-back games with an own goal to start is just luck or whatever it may be? Was there anything, you know, you got to give credit where credit is due. That's USA forcing their hand, getting the ball deep, correct?
3: Yeah, you're right. And I think at this point in the World Cup, you don't care how goals are scored. You just care correct. That you're up in the game. But like how in the first game, too, with Paraguay's own goal, what really stands out is just how skillful the U.S. is when they enter the box area now. Before, in years past, they're always like very conservative and timid getting up close to the keeper. But now, I mean, you have Pulisic who didn't play, but you have Balogun and Dest today. And Dest was unreal dribbling-wise today, sure. And getting into the box. He had a few good chances, but it's how confident they are now in these prime scoring chances.
0: Yeah, Dest is a guy that was playing big over in Barcelona. He's been around for a little while, and I didn't think he played the best game in game one. I thought he had some heavy touches, and I thought he could have produced a goal at one spot, if I'm not mistaken. But still, I think he answered the call. I think he realized, you know what, I could have been better in game one. So he wanted to step up. And Joe said he could have been very well the best player on the pitch for Team USA this afternoon. Regardless, 1-0, good guys. Show rolls on later in the first half. We proceed. Extra time, a matter of fact. And it's so important if you can get that second goal to head into the locker room. Of course, it changes everything, the mentality, the breakdowns, how you're going to go about it in the second half. And, oh, by the way, I would imagine it was a heck of a vibe in that locker room. Goal number two. Here's how it sounded.
2: Robinson fizzing it back. Serginho Dest blocked. Still in. Might be two. Is two. Or maybe not. The flag comes up for offside.
4: After factual review, the goal scorer was not in offside position.
2: And the building shakes in Seattle.
0: John Strong, man, he's damn good at what he does. I love it. The building shakes in Seattle. And we know how the 12th man gets down. They love their soccer out there with the Sounders MLS Cup. It feels like they've won a bunch of those over the years. A really successful program franchise in the MLS. But, man, I'll tell you what, those fans know how to represent. The West Coast really showing out in a big way. I wasn't too much of a fan of it. I won't lie. I get it. I understand why they're out there, warm weather, sunshine and daydreams, all that good stuff. But as far as buzz, I'm selfish. If you put Team USA on the East Coast, I just thought that, you know what, that first game, there would have been a lot more electricity, a lot more buzz, a lot more buildup. But regardless, Nate, we understand they're out there in the West Coast. They're going to stay out there for that third game. But all in all, it would have been a lot cooler if they were on the East Coast playing up and down, whether it be here, MetLife, so on and so forth.
3: Yeah, I agree. I'm glad that they're in a good spot now where it's next Thursday at 10 o'clock here Eastern. They'll be playing. It's not like, we'll have to stay up and like sweat out the game and like not sleep at all that night. But, I mean, they have a good chance. I mean, they're guaranteed a top two finish at this point anyway. So it's good to where they are now. So we'll see how they play against Turkey next week. That'll be a good test. We'll see how Turkey does tonight against Paraguay, too.
0: All right, some of the cool things that happened after the match that we haven't discussed. Apparently, there's a winning playlist. Now, I love this. England, when they win, they do All Things Oasis, and they all chant and sing along, and you got to love it. They do it the right way, those blokes. We're going to get a little redneck with it. Apparently, Country Roads has turned into our theme song. I love it because it means they won. That's number one. I will say this. From the College World Series, West Virginia went on a little bit of a run. And, of course, that's West Virginia. We understand Country Roads, all that, John Denver. But, man, they sing that song after those games in baseball. And I don't know if they do it at football, but it is awesome. It was electric to see that happen. And so then today they open up with the victory, 2-0. Final seconds tick off. It goes into Bon Jovi, Living on a Prayer, which I think is a soccer song that they open up with, and then rolls into Country Roads, and I don't know how many fans were there. I think 70,000 was in L.A. I would say somewhere around that mark for Seattle as well. We're all singing along to Country Roads. Pretty cool stuff there, Nate. I don't know if you're able to catch that.
3: Yeah, I heard the Country Roads through the Fox channel here working when I was with Unfiltered, but still a pretty good... good song, but I mean, there's so many good U.S. songs that they can use. I mean, Freebird is always, I think that's like the number one on everyone's list.
0: But
3: so.
0: Can you go back to that? Because the boys for the hockey were using it. I'm okay with going back to it, but that's kind of their song, right? They were the ones running with it.
3: Yeah, that's true, but like, I don't even think, would you really care, like, if you're like the hockey team, no. Like World Juniors or the Olympics, oh, like, they're going to use our song that we scored goals with, but like, I think the World Cup takes over both of those USA hockey teams, in my opinion.
0: All right, we got Brazil on the pitch right now, getting ready for tonight's game. They have reached 8 straight FIFA World Cup quarterfinals. Again, somebody texted me the other day. We were talking about Brazil on the air with FIFA. I'm a big FIFA player. That was one of the things that developed my bug for all things soccer, honestly, was the PlayStation game FIFA. I played the hell out of that for years. I'm talking like 300 games in a year. I would just play that relentlessly. It was ridiculous. Anyways, one of the cliches if you play FIFA is, get the ball to the Brazilian. Get the ball to the Brazilian. It paid off all the time. Well, there's Neymar. You got on the list of greats. And as I just said, the history that they bring to the pitch. It seems like every time they're in a World Cup, they're making a quarterfinal or making a little bit of a run. We'll see what happens this year. Of course, Neymar, who's the big guy, unfortunately injured, but still in attendance, still able to play. We'll find out if he is, in fact, going to take the pitch eventually, but not this evening in Philadelphia. Nate, I got some fun stuff. I do want to get into an Alexi Lawless conversation real quick. I really do try to like him because Alexi Lawless is USA, USA, right? He likes to play the role of the troll, though, so I understand why people have their feelings towards him because it's his own fault. He's the one that stirs it up, but he is the center of attention. And you know what? His name trends every single game. I don't care the outlet, whether it's Twitter, Facebook, Instagram, Blue Sky, whatever. Pull it up. Alexi Lawless is being talked about. Whether that's fair or unfair, that's up to him. I don't care. All in all, as I said, if you're a troll, you're going to live with what you reap. And that's what he is. But he is our guy. So he's out there on the panel, and I think he does a good job. Is he on the level of Thierry Henry? No. As far as the game is concerned, as far as Zlatan is concerned, no. But I think he could speak to, of course, the experiences of suiting up for USA. He could speak to the guys that aren't on Henry's level and Zlatan's level, and there's a lot more of those guys than there are of Zlatan and Henry. More guys that could compare and contrast with, of course, Alexi Lawless. But putting all that to the side, Nate, is there someone that's more unlikable on a pre- or post-game show than Alexi Lawless in all of the American sports?
3: I think when I was growing up, it was always Joe Buck. Yes. I could never stand him when I was in grade school. But now, just looking at soccer specifically, I think Lawless takes the cake from everybody else. I don't know. Like, I just get this vibe from him, and a lot of people do too, with Lawless, Landon Donovan, and Tim Howard, just because, like, they were, like, successful players for the U.S., but, like, they kind of do, like, say a lot of, like, I don't think it's, like, negativity towards this current group of players, because I don't know if they're just, like, acting like, oh, like, we're older, like, this is, like the back in our day, we did this and this and this, and, like, these sure. players don't do that, but I don't know. I cringe when Lala says some things, especially around Zlatan and Thierry Henry. I think, like, there's still that stigma of, like, oh, like, we can't listen to this American soccer player because, like, what does he know?
0: Yeah, they were messing with them pretty good. I don't know if they took Zlatan out and they decided to send him to Seattle for a reason. I don't know if that was in the cards or not. I don't know. We'll see how it plays out. Alexi is lo-

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1: In my opinion, that was the greatest, I think, sports environment I've been in my entire life. Just how crazy it is. I had to walk 3 miles to Tottenham Stadium because everything gets blocked off on game days over there. Everyone out drinking at the pubs. And just it's just so chaotic inside at a Premier League game. I think that's a bucket list for everybody.
2: Yes.
1: I think it'll be awesome to see a World Cup final in person. But, like, the prices for this one are astronomical.
2: Yeah, it's
1: so hard. What else? I'm not really too sure. I think definitely a World Cup final. Like, I mean, if someone's listening to this right now and has got an extra pair of tickets, man, I'll give you my number and my Twitter handle. You can hit me up.
2: Me first, Nate. Me first. It's been tough to look at the prices, and I just wish that I was in a better spot in my life that I could say, you know what, I can go ahead and spend X to get there. But guess what? The next sporting event has already got me saying it, like the Home Run Derby and the All-Star Game. I'm like, I would much rather see a Home Run Derby and All-Star Game than a World Cup game, I think, happen in Philadelphia. I have that connection from a kid, man. Seeing a Home Run Derby in person, all those goats walking up. Hopefully there's some big names. I think there will be big names this year, but... And you never know what you're going to see. And, of course, the All-Star Game, you see Shohei, you see all the best of the best. And I was looking at numbers yesterday. I'm like, man, if I'm going to spend money, I think I might do that. But we'll see. All right, final dumb question for Nate Tennyson. That's the name of the segment here. Dumb stuff from Brace's head. We went from the bucket list. This is the cliche soccer question for all the people out there that don't really pay attention to soccer. But we'll ask this one. Nate, what sport would you steal one athlete from to help Team USA? Name the athlete. Here's the deal. It's got to be a Philadelphia athlete. Give me one Philadelphia athlete that you think could pick up the game of soccer and help this team out in any capacity. Who is it?
1: Oh, that's a tough one.
2: I got my answer. You think on that. I'm going Coop. Coop DeJean. Cooper DeJean. He could do anything and everything. Why not? Put him out there. I think Coop, I don't know if I would put him in like a right back position. Where would be the best spot for Coop if you had to give me a position on the pitch, Nate? Mid?
1: Maybe like a defensive midfielder.
2: I can get down with that. I can get down with that. I like that.
1: I think I would go, I mean, he's like not very popular right now, but maybe Trey Turner just because of his speed.
2: Ooh.
1: I think he would be like an excellent winger. Like, I mean, he hasn't been hitting well for the Phils, but so he wouldn't have the best finishing shot in soccer, but like if he could just carry the ball down the wing and just cross it into like a big striker, maybe like you could have like Porter Martona as your striker, just a big body. Trey Turner whips it down the wing into the box for him and just heads it into the goal.
2: Perfect, well played, well said.
1: Or like a Jordan Mailata center back.
2: Ooh, now we're cooking. He's a big dude. He's a big dude. You better have a big kick, extra large kick kit to fit him in there. Spit it out, Bray. Spit it out. All right, we're coming down the home stretch as I am live from Live Casino and Hotel. It's been a ton of fun. I can't thank Joe Tanzi for joining up. And, of course, Nate Tennyson back at the studio. Shout out to Jake Joyce for joining us, telling us everything that's happening, the senior VP of all things marketing. And he laid it out. Every game that's happening in Philadelphia, this is the place. Look, if you can't make the games that are happening inside the stadium, it's right down the road. Of course, walking distance, Citizens Bank Park is right in the backyard. Of course, that's where the link is across the street. You know that. So you need to get down here. You should know that as well. They added some features down here, including this beautiful screen, this big screen, which is the backdrop of like the middle bar area if you've been to Live Casino before. Really nice. Well done. As that is a really advanced technology as far as I'm concerned. I don't think I've ever seen anything like that. Really cool stuff there. And, of course, they got the promos on it. Nice work across the board. This is a fantastic place with a ton of energy, a lot of buzz. That is what I look forward to when I'm in a casino. I want to feel like I can win something. Yeah, well, the lights better be on. There better be energy in the room, people in the place. Live Casino delivers, and they check on all three boxes there. Trust me when I tell you.

0: And as I said, giveaways for all these games. Oh, by the way, USA back in action on Thursday evening at 10 p.m., so a late-night kick. Of course, it's the summertime, so ask the boss if you could roll in Friday morning a little bit later. Stay out. Thirsty Thursday. We'll throw back Thursday. You got to love it. It's going to be a lot of fun. Hopefully, USA doesn't have to play for too much, as tonight, Paraguay, of course, will be in action, and that's where our eyes are on, Turkey and Paraguay in that game. If one result goes the way of Team USA, next thing you know, they will win the group stage, and none of that matters on Thursday, so you can rest everybody. Hopefully that is the case. Nate, before we get out of here, Brazil and Haiti, anything for you in that one? It's a pretty big number.
1: It's going to be a great, I think, a really interesting game to watch. I mean, Haiti struggled last week against Scotland in their loss. They were pretty bad on set pieces. Brazil drew with Morocco 1-1. Yep. But I think for Brazil tonight, I mean, they just got to play loose and free. See what Ancelotti can do for them. Maybe they'll bring on Endrick in the second half. He hasn't been subbed on yet. He wasn't on against Morocco. But, I mean, their big star is Vinny Jr. He pretty much carries this team now. But Brazil's in a weird spot. They're not as dominant as they were in, like, the earlier 2000s with Ronaldinho and R9 and Roberto Carlos. So we'll see how they do. But I'm interested to see Danley Jean-Jacques again for Haiti. He's like the union midfielder. He played the full 90 for Haiti last week. Brazil actually hasn't kept a clean sheet in their last six matches. So I don't know if that is...
0: They like to play with their food.
1: Yeah, I don't know if that's going to favor them tonight against Brazil. But, I mean, we'll see what happens. Definitely going to be a fun one to keep an eye on.
0: All right. And then finally, we got the match that we'll have our eyes on, Turkey and Paraguay, of course. That was a big one for all things Team USA, as Team USA can't win the group until we get a final on that one. So if Turkey fails to win against Paraguay, we roll on. And we do roll on. The road is leading to the 32, but, of course, winning the group would be just another feather in the cap. We'll see what happens on that one. Nate, been a lot of fun, man. Appreciate your expertise and everything behind the scenes. Great job across the board. Folks, once again, if you missed anything, I want you to take this away from these 2 hours. Don't take it from my mouth. Listen to a guy like Zlatan. Listen to some of the national pundits that are out there saying, why not us? Dream big, America. World Cup championship, something that I never thought I could say with a straight face. But if they're telling me to do so, I'm going to listen. I'm going to listen. Again, it's only two games against Paraguay, who's a top 25 country when it comes to all things soccer. Australia, who looked good. They had a nice 2-0 upset, so they were believing in themselves, and they never had a chance in today's game. I'm not going to sit here and tell you that game against Turkey on Thursday is going to be any more different, right? Could be up, could mean nothing in the grand scheme of things. But the beat rolls on, the show rolls on, and we'll see what happens in the round of 32. But I'm going to believe in this team, and I definitely will start to say that, you know what? If they get a nice draw and they play their best, they can go head-to-head with anybody out there. And I'm going to say it with a straight face. Are they perfect? No. I'm worried about the center backs. Tim Ream's a little long in the tooth, but he's playing for a reason because they have some good names behind him. But Pochettino continues to pull the right strings, and he's delivering. Everybody's delivering for him, making him look really smart at this point in time, including Matt Fries in net, where I thought Turner was going to be the starting guy. But ultimately, he's calling the right shots in all of it, so you got to love it. More of that, please. Let's keep it rolling. We'll talk to you on Thursday for all things Team USA, getting you ready for that game at 10 p.m. Here's the deal for myself. I'll be back live tomorrow at 10 a.m. We'll mix in some soccer conversation, of course. Over to the Phillies, they had the night off. We'll mix in some Eagles. Of course, the NBA draft is on Tuesday for the 76ers. I got some great guests. I got you from 10 to 1, and then you can catch me from 2 to 4 up there in Chester at Union Yards, and then from 6 to 8 at Morgan's Pier with our friends over at Modelo. For Nate Tennyson, I appreciate Joe Tanzi hopping on the show. Jake Joyce, I'm Sean Brace from Live Casino and Hotel. Everybody, enjoy the rest of your Friday night, and I'll talk to you tomorrow at 10 a.m. Peace.
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29: And it's on to the knockout round for Team USA at the World Cup. The Americans shut out Australia today, 2-0. Both goals coming in the first half, an own goal, a goal by Alex Freeman, and that does clinch a spot of the knockout round for the Americans. Former U.S. player Jeff Cameron on SportsCenter said this team is off to an inspirational start.
30: I thought it was excellent. Everybody worked hard for one another. You know, having Christian sitting out this match allowed Pepe to come on, and really to see Balogun, Pepe, Dest, all these guys, they work for one another, and you could see it. They believe in one another, and I really do think they believe they can win this World Cup, and I think it's inspired all of us.
29: The Americans can clinch first in Group D if Paraguay gets a win or a draw tonight against Turkey. Earlier, Morocco shut out Scotland 1-0, and in Philadelphia, Haiti and Brazil are about to get underway. The second round of the U.S. Open is complete. Wyndham Clark is in the clubhouse at 7-under. He's been in the clubhouse since this afternoon, waiting for the rest of the field to finish. He has a 4-stroke lead over 4 other golfers. In baseball, Tigers pitcher Justin Verlander has a left hamstring strain. He will likely be out for several weeks. As for his teammates, the Tigers lead the White Sox 4-3 as they move to the 7th. Also, the Yankees shutting out the Reds 4-0. Giants and Marlins tied at 1. Rays leading the Nationals 4-2. And the Brewers are leading the Braves 1-0. You can watch, or rather listen to, Brewers and Braves on ESPN Radio tomorrow afternoon. Also, the Pirates leading the Rangers 5-0. Football news. Tackle Jeff Simmons has an extension with the Tennessee Titans. It's a 3-year extension.
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32: And the Carolina Hurricanes are the best team in the NHL. They won the 2026 Stanley Cup.
33: Winning the Stanley Cup is so incredibly hard.
32: Now they wind up and score! Jackson Blake in the slot!
34: Unleash the Hounds.
32: Breaks it. Gets his eight. Scores! Gets Carolina on the board. He got loose.
35: I'm feeling what a battle the boys were grinding today, my goodness.
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32: And the Hurricanes are world champions.
37: You're listening to Amber and Ian. We're presented to you by Progressive Insurance. We got a real treat here because the Carolina Hurricanes have their parade tomorrow in Raleigh, 11 a.m. Let's bring in Carolina Hurricanes and Stanley Cup champion Jacob Slavin, kind enough to give us some of his time. And Jacob, I appreciate it so much. Let's just start with the obvious. I mean, what was it like lifting that iconic trophy?
2: It was amazing. Obviously, all the hard work that the team put in. I mean, you play a long season, and then you go through the playoffs, and you grind, and then you finally taste that victory, and it's amazing. And we've been so close for so many years, and to finally get over that hump and be able to win and lift the cup is just something that was just, as a kid, you dream about that.
37: You're unusual because you've played your entire 11-year career there in Carolina. So in that organization, we know, you know, has waited a couple decades to do this again. So what did it mean for you to be able to deliver it there to that city?
2: Oh, that's awesome. I mean, this city is home to me now. My wife and I, we stay here during the summertime. And so the city, the community, the people here are amazing. The fans are passionate. I remember the first couple of years in my career here, we weren't a very good hockey team in that time. And Tuesday night game might have 5,000-6,000 fans, but now, I mean, we get the stadium's packed night in and night out. The fans are loud, and you watch all the watch parties that happened for Game 6, and I mean, all throughout the Stanley Cup Finals, the watch parties that were going on all across the city. The city is just amazing, and so couldn't be happier to be a Hurricane and to be here.
37: Jacob Slavin joining us. You mentioned that you guys weren't always so great during your career, during your long career here in the NHL. What would you tell other young hockey players that are coming into the league about how it's, you know, about the journey rather than just the destination?
2: Yeah, I mean, I feel like all those seasons that we weren't good, or even if we didn't make the playoffs, and we made the playoffs for 8 years now, but even in those first couple of years where you get close and you don't get there all the way and you don't make it to the cup final. And I feel like you learn from all those experiences. And then when you are, I guess you could say, at the mountaintop, you appreciate all the times down there and you can look and you can learn from them. But yeah, I think you just take it all and you learn from your mistakes, from your experiences, good or bad. And at the end of the day, when you look back, you're thankful to be in a place where there's good people, the organization's great, and they take care of you and respect you as people. And then, yeah, you got great coaches, great people, and great community here.
37: Your mountaintop hasn't just included a Stanley Cup. You also won a gold medal for America. So how does this compare? How does winning the Stanley Cup compare to winning the Olympic gold?
2: Yeah, they are both amazing in their own respect. I mean, there's no better feeling than wearing the red, white, and blue and representing your country and knowing the people that have fought and died for the flag and people who are continually fighting for the flag. I mean, I'm just so appreciative of all of that. I mean, I got a brother-in-law who was a Marine for a very long time. And so just knowing what the flag means to certain people in my life, it's an honor to represent the country. So being able to win gold while wearing those colors is something that is so special. But then obviously you win the cup with a team and organization, like we said, that I've been a part of for 11 years. And so it's one of those things that they're both amazing in their own way. And I don't think I can compare the two, but at the end of the day, they're just amazing rewards. And for myself, they're rewards that I look at and I'm grateful for. But at the same time, they don't fulfill me all the way. That's what my relationship with Jesus Christ does. And so being able to have that perspective on it, I can just sit there and give all the glory to God and just be thankful for the opportunity to glorify him through the game of hockey on the world stage and then on the biggest stage with the Stanley Cup.
37: Stanley Cup champion Jacob Slavin joining us here on Amber and Ian. What was your favorite moment in this run, aside from actually winning the Stanley Cup? What was your favorite moment?
2: Ooh, that's a tough question. I think my favorite moment outside of actually winning the Stanley Cup would be, I think, just all the home games. Yeah, you look back throughout the whole series or in the whole playoff and every single home game. I mean, our fans are so passionate and loud and they're tailgating before the game. We had, I think, our first game of the playoffs was 3:00 on a Saturday. I think that parking lot was pretty full at 9 a.m. with people just being just loving playoff hockey in Carolina. And so I look back at all the home games and I look back even to the final series, my wife and kids flying out to Vegas for games 3 and 4, being there for game 6. And so just the journey that it took to get all the way there.
37: You mentioned those passionate fans. What do you expect that parade to be like tomorrow in Raleigh?
2: Honestly, I have no idea what to expect. I just know it's going to be fun. It's going to be loud. It's going to be busy.
37: It's
2: going to be a great celebration. It's going to be wild. It's going to be absolute chaos. But that's been our team motto for a long time now. It's caused chaos. And so that's exactly what's about to happen tomorrow.
37: The best kind of chaos. Jacob Slavin joining us here. There's a couple, I don't know if you've heard about this. There's a couple, Gerard and Sarah. They're getting married at the same time that your parade is taking place, and their church is on your parade route. So as somebody, you mentioned your wife and your children numerous times, as somebody who is very focused on family and has a happy marriage yourself, what would be your advice that you would give the newlyweds?
2: Oh man, that is awesome for them. Hopefully, they're tying that knot as we walk by that church. And they come out and get a nice little wedding picture, probably one of the most epic wedding pictures that would be out there. No, I think my advice to them would be make sure education skills are really good. And, as my mentor has told me, outserve your spouse. And so whatever they're doing, making sure that they're just trying to love each other well, and there's no competition in marriage. It's just loving each other sacrificially and trying to make the other easiest that they can.
37: Speaking of love, your coach, Brenda Moore, he won a Stanley Cup with this franchise as a player, now obviously as a coach. So he is Hurricanes royalty, now like yourself as well. How much do you see that love for this organization in the way that he approaches coaching you guys?
2: He's amazing. He's put his heart and soul into this organization. I mean, when he took over 8 years ago as head coach is the moment this organization turned around from the time that I've been here. And so he's the face of the organization. He's the heart of the organization. And he just, the way he goes about his job, the way he goes about respecting people, respecting players, it doesn't matter where you're at in their organization, he is going to show you the time of day, and he is going to respect you, and he's going to treat you well. And that's who he is. And he takes that into every aspect of his life, and also his work ethic. His work ethic is the top of the food chain there, and he takes that into every aspect of his life as well.
37: It has certainly paid off. Hurricanes defenseman and Stanley Cup champ Jacob Slavin joining us here on ESPN Radio. You grew up in a hockey family, Jacob. You a big family there in Erie, Colorado. Your parents raised five kids. All of you, from what I understand, played hockey. So what was it about hockey? Why hockey?
2: Oh, my older brother was playing roller hockey when he was probably 6 years old, and he watched the Mighty Ducks movie and wanted to try ice hockey. And so my parents got him some ice skates and got him into ice hockey, and then my sister followed suit, and then I grew up at the rink. I was five years younger than my older brother, and so I was probably just starting to learn how to walk when I was growing up at the rink, and then so I was 2 years old when I finally got on skates, and then my younger brother, same thing, and youngest brother, we were a hockey family ever since my brother watched that Mighty Ducks movie.
37: Oh my gosh. My boys are 5 years apart. That just made me so happy to hear that story. Although my kid has seen Mighty Ducks with me and he hasn't gotten on the skates yet. So I'm going to have to get on him with my oldest. Jacob Slavin joining us here on ESPN Radio. So you're speaking about your family. Your brother Josiah is right now playing in the Calder Cup finals for the Chicago Wolves. What's the journey been like for you guys? How have you handled, you know, you're going through separate playoff runs, but you're doing it at the same time. What has the communication process been like for you two?
2: Yeah, we've been texting back and forth constantly, talking about our series, talking about what's going on, and I'm probably one of his biggest fans there is. He's been playing great, and their team's been playing great, and it's just they got a big game tonight. They're down 3-1 in the series, and they're fighting for their lives, and so it's been fun to support each other. My mom watches every single game, mine or his, and it's just it's been fun, but the journey of playoff and even our careers together has always just been supporting each other and keeping each other focused on glorifying God through the game of hockey. And so it's been a lot of fun, and I'm off. Yeah. Go Wolves.
37: Yeah. Go Wolves. No kidding. That's really cool that you guys have that going on at the same time. Before I get you out of here, Jacob, you've won a Stanley Cup. You've won a gold medal. You have a beautiful family. You've had a long career already in the NHL. So what's next? I mean, is there a goal left, a dream left that you have yet to accomplish?
2: I don't know if a goal or a dream left would be the right way to put it. I mean, obviously it's been an amazing year, and I look at look at big picture and just grateful for the opportunity, the platform that God's given me to represent him and glorify him through hockey, through the game of hockey, and then obviously the blessing of family. And so not looking too far ahead into the future, but just taking it a season at a time and just trying to go into each season with that mindset of shining the light Christ has given me to shine. And so nothing to you. I had a friend tell me we need to have another kid the other day, but he's like, that would cap off the year perfectly as if you guys had another kid. But we'll table that conversation for now.
3: Yeah, you've accomplished a lot this year, so it's been a big year. You could spread it out into next year or beyond. Jacob Slavin, Stanley Cup champion, that is forever, Jacob. Thanks so much for joining us. Enjoy that parade tomorrow. You earned it.
2: Yes, thank you so much for having me. It's going to be fun.
3: Yeah, absolutely. It certainly will be fun. Coming up next here on Amber and Ian, Adam Kaufman filling in for Ian tonight. We're going to continue with your phone calls. Eric, Brad, thank you for being so patient for me. 888-SAY-ESPN. What are your best sports memories with your dad as we head towards Father's Day on Sunday right here on ESPN Radio?
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0: Yeah.
1: All right.
2: We got a regular Pete Weber hanging out with us.
1: Let's get through one more of these calls quickly. Quincy is calling us from New Jersey. Hey, Quincy, be quick. What's your memory?
3: So I'm a diehard Eagle fan, and my dad is a Green Bay Packer fan. So I got to watch the first Eagles championship with my dad back in 17-18. And my dad passed back last July. So this past football season, wasn't really much into it, but the only game I know I was watching was the Green Bay Packer game. And I went to the cemetery, had my chair, grabbed a couple lanterns and a machete because I didn't know it was out there and it was dark. And I sat there and I watched the whole Green Bay game at the cemetery with my dad.
1: That's awesome.
3: Real quick, one more if I can. In high school, I got an interception, and I look over to the sideline, and there's the one person that's with me. I'm in an open field about to score, and I glance over, and my dad running stride for stride down the sideline. And I'm so stunned that he's actually keeping up because my dad was like, you know, he had a little weight on him at the time. And I'm so stunned that I got caught from behind and didn't score the touchdown. No. So those are my favorite memories with dad.
1: Pops ruined the moment.
0: That's so good.
1: But it's a better memory. Thanks, Quincy, for the call. You remember it more because he was there to ruin the moment, which is just amazing. If you just scored that touchdown, you probably would have already forgotten about it. But dad made that moment so memorable. That's pretty cool. Thanks, everybody, for their calls. Father's Day is on Sunday as we celebrate fathers around here on Amber and Ian. Adam Kaufman, he is a father of three. He is here filling in for Ian tonight. Coming up next here on ESPN Radio, we're going to find out together what's a big deal and what's not a big deal. Let's do it.
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0: action this Sunday as the Phillies host the Mets. 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We've done a lot of World Cup talk, a lot of U.S. men's national team, some Giannis talk as well. Adam is located there in Boston. If you miss anything here, check out the podcast on the ESPN app. But every single night here on Amber and Ian, Adam, we find out what's a big deal and what's not a big deal. Let's do it.
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1: But is it a big deal or not a big deal with Amber and Ian?
0: And our producer, Stosh. Hello, Stosh.
3: Oh, we got some good ones tonight.
0: All right. I'll be the judge of that.
3: Okay. All right.
4: Well, waiting with bated breath.
3: Okay. Well, then let's go.
0: You set the bar high.
3: Well, I try. We'll see. By the way, Brazil just scored again. It's 3-0.
4: All right. A little stoppage time goal. I like that.
3: Yeah. In the fourth inning of last night's loss to the White Sox, Yankees infielder Jazz Chisholm fouled a 2-2 curveball off of, let's just say, a very sensitive area on the male body. He was down for several minutes before limping off the field to get treated with an ice pack, leading initially to some smiles and laughs from the Yankee dugout before they realized the seriousness of this situation. So today, Jazz Chisholm talked about it ahead of their game against the Reds and said that he does not plan to start wearing a protective cup.
0: Oh.
3: If you don't trust your hands, Jazz said, I would recommend wearing a cup. By the way, Jazz Chisholm hit a home run to the second deck tonight. Guess he's okay.
4: Yeah.
3: Amber,
4: do it
3: big
4: again
3: deal.
4: Tomorrow.
0: But is everything
3: not a big
0: okay?
3: Deal. That's a good question.
0: Does he have children already? Does he want more children?
4: Is he capable of fathering more children?
0: Right.
4: Yeah.
0: I mean, that's the information that really we need to know in order to.
4: I don't know, these baseball players, athletes, they're so superstitious. He may think, well, I launched it into the second deck.
3: Oh no! I need to do this now.
0: Every time.
4: Get hit again tomorrow.
3: Let's do this again.
0: No, this is not a big deal because you guys, because I understand apparently that it hurts quite bad, that experience, but it's not anything compared to childbirth. I don't believe. So there you go. Not a big deal.
4: Listen, we can't relate.
0: We can't evaluate that.
4: I imagine that you do. It's it's hard for me to argue, but it's the worst pain that we can feel. I'll tell you that.
0: That's true.
4: Awful.
3: Moving on. Tigers ace lefty.
4: Scott didn't want to weigh in on the pain.
3: Oh, absolutely not. Nope. Too many kids.
0: I mean, I have a vivid memory of, speaking of childhood memories, of like, I was like, my brother and I were playing, you know, like a sport together with a ball, and I hit my brother there with the ball, right? I kicked it at him, and we were kids, and I did not he crumpled to the ground. And as a girl, I was like, what's wrong with you? get up, bro.
4: You know,
0: and he's quite a few years older than me. I'm like, dude, what's wrong? Like, get up, you know? I had no idea.
3: Yeah,
0: that was
3: just
0: the first time I found out about how that works.
3: No big deal
0: for you people.
3: All right, forget Tarek Skubal. I want to get to this other one first.
0: Oh, okay. All right.
3: There's a French tennis player named Corentin Moutet.
0: Of course.
3: That's my best French I could muster.
0: That was pretty bad. But okay.
4: Better than me.
3: You. It's funny. I took a lot of French in high school, but anyway.
0: I did too, and I don't remember much.
3: He
4: 7 years of Spanish. Hola. Oh,
0: there you go. Hola. Yeah. Bonjour.
3: Que pasa. Yeah.
5: That's a Latin.
3: It's an Ian thing.
0: Latin?
3: So.
0: What's the point of that?
3: Corentin Moutet.
4: That's the point of that.
3: Fine. 40 grand.
4: Uh-huh. Majored in a 7,000-year-old dead language, Sanskrit.
0: Literally. Like, what?
5: I mean, that way I didn't have to speak it ever.
0: I know it was the foundation of a lot of languages, but what's the point of learning it?
4: Nobody's using that. You don't
5: even
4: like it.
3: No. All right.
0: And here you are.
3: Here we go.
0: Producing here with us. All right, yes.
3: French tennis
0: ahead,
3: player, Corentin Moutet. I just wanted to say one more
0: time.
3: There you
0: go. You're getting better.
3: Fined $40,000 for unsportsmanlike conduct. After this post-match interview at the Queen's Club this week, roll it!
6: 142 mile an hour second serve. How tough is it to return that?
7: That's so frustrating. You know, when I had the match point, I was on the second serve. Okay, you aim in the middle. whatever you do, you just put the ball in the court, and then he hits me 142. I was like, I would have to serve, and I would have to.
6: No F-bombs, please. No.
4: It was so good. I mean, honestly, it's better without the bleeping, obviously, if you check it out on social media and you can hear it uncensored. But I felt terrible for that poor, I don't know, do you call her a sideline
0: interviewer
4: or whatever? The interviewer, she was horrified, like couldn't even laugh it off. She, like, I think she was offended, whereas the crowd was eating it up.
0: Well, she was probably freaked out that she was going to get in trouble somehow, too, because, like, I mean, there's rights violations.
4: That's not on you.
0: Like, there's, I don't know. Like, when we have guests around here, everybody gets nervous when they curse because we have to dump them.
4: We got a dump button.
0: Right, but did the producers hear it fast enough, the dump, and what happens if they didn't, and are we all in trouble, or are we all getting fired?
3: All right, so I'm just going to say this. What on earth did she expect?
0: When she said no,
3: like,
0: F-bombs?
3: It's like when mom tells Junior not to take a cookie out of the cookie jar.
4: That's right.
3: Do you not think Junior's going to take a cookie out of the cookie jar? Come on!
0: Okay, but he's not Junior. He's a grown adult playing a sport that can fine him $40,000 for cursing.
3: Tell somebody not to do something, they're probably going to do it again.
0: Listen,
4: don't press the red button. Don't
0: Adam,
4: hit
0: I've
4: that
0: been,
4: light
0: I've
4: switch.
0: I've been known at times to have a, you know, I can have a little bit of a sailor mouth at times, but I'm not paying $40,000 to be able to say the F word. Are you?
4: Well, I might need to Google this guy's net worth and see if it was worth it. Basically,
0: well, that's true. You know, that's what $40,000 to him might mean a lot less.
4: Yeah, exactly. $40,000 for you, $40,000 for me. It might be a little different for this guy.
0: I have a hard time believing it's worth it.
4: If Google's to be trusted, and who knows, says his net worth is 2 to 4 million. I'm going to say not worth it.
0: Definitely nope. Not worth it. And maybe for Jeff Bezos. Coming up next, how much should we trust Team USA moving forward?
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9: Michaels, I'm Hugh Myers. It's game night here on ESPN Radio, the ESPN app, SiriusXM Channel 80, and TuneIn. 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So, earlier in the day, Team USA beat Australia 2-0. Mm-hmm. So, we're focused in now on the match that's going on between Turkey A and Paraguay. That's a lot of yays, right? Yeah. It's like Kanye might as well join the crew, too. So, but we're interested, if I got this correct, if Paraguay, they win, then the USA is going to be guaranteed to finish top of the group, right?
10: That is correct.
9: Okay. So, right now, Turkey A is down. Paraguay scored 64 seconds into the game. So, and now it's the 18th minute.
10: Okay.
9: So, there you go.
10: Let's go Paraguay or there, Paraguay.
9: There yeah. Let's come to a consensus. Are we calling it Paraguay or Paraguay?
10: So, I always pronounce it Paraguay.
9: Okay, I'll rock with Paraguay then, because it doesn't rhyme with Turkey A and USA, and I'm not a rapper, and so I don't need to be rhyming everything.
10: No.
9: I got enough problems speaking, let alone trying to rap.
10: That makes two of us.
9: You know what I mean? Like, if we were a hip hop group, I would be the hype man, not

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1: As we Americans celebrate our semi-cinquentennial this year, let's remember the people and events of 1776 that shaped our country. 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
1: The pitch. Kelly swings, throws one deep in the air. Left field. Is it going to stay fair? Yes, gone. Grand slam, Carson Kelly. And it's a big first inning for the Cubs. They're now up 6-0 over the Blue Jays here in the first.
0: One of those power alley games at Wrigley on the Cubs radio network. 16-2 final, season high, 16 runs. The Cubs, they've been streaky this year. They got off to that great start, then hit a rut where they were, 5-18 in a 23-game stretch. And now they're 6-2 in their last eight games. Seven runs they scored in the first inning, tied for their most in any inning this season. To a much closer game between the Marlins and Giants where the fish did just enough.
2: 1-1, a chopper into right. That is in for a base hit that rolls into right field. Ruiz around third. He's coming in to score. Throw to third. Kicks away from Chapman a little bit. Hicks, the trail man, follows to second. Sanoja not going anywhere. But Liam Hicks drives in another run. It's a 10-game hitting streak. He's got 53 RBIs. And most importantly, we're tied at 3 in the bottom of the 7th.
0: That on 940 WINZ. So that tied it in the 7th. And the Marlins win it 4-3. Their 6th straight home win, which, believe it or not, is the longest active streak in baseball. Marlins' longest since June of 2023. It mentioned there they were trailing 3-2 entering the 7th inning. Their first win when trailing entering the 7th since May 16th. So it had been a while for the Giants. It ends their 3-game winning streak. Speaking of winning, the Rangers in a high-scoring one get past the Padres.
3: Blake Hunt is in to catch. First pitch lifted by Wyatt deep out of the left center field. This one is sailing out of here into the second deck. First pitch home run here in the 8th for Wyatt Langford. He makes it a 2-run ball game again, 9-7 Texas.
0: On 105.3, the fan, Langford goes 3-for-5, double that home run, 2 runs batted in, 4-3 hit game of the season as the Rangers pace the Padres 9-7, and the Padres struggle on the road. They're 3-9 in their last 12 road games. The Rangers in this game had 4 players with multiple hits in the victory. Let's go over to the Astros-Guardians matchup where it's a throwback performance for Jose Altuve.
4: First pitch by Festa, and Altuve rips it down the left field line. Ball is hooking. If it stays fair, it's trouble, and it's fair, and just over the wall, a go-ahead 3-run homer. Jose Altuve gives the Astros the lead, 5-3.
0: Okay, BME, 790 AM. They cruise 9-3 past the Guardians. So Altuve hits a 3-run home run. He goes 2-for-4 with a double, 4 runs batted in, 3rd home run in his last 5 games. Royals, Cardinals, I like that Midwest matchup. Interleague play. This time the Royals squeak past.
5: Here's the 3-1. Swing, fly ball the other way. Hit well to left. Newt far back. It's gone. Another opposite field home run for Jack Caglione. That's 2 nights in a row. And the Royals lead is 5-2.
0: On 96.5, the fan. Cardinals got back in it, but it was a Royals 6, Cardinals 5. And worth noting, Bobby Witt, that was his first missed game this season. He sprained his MCL the day before. Seth Lugo got the start for Kansas City, went 6 innings, allowed just 1 run, and did not strike out any batters. Coming up next, Alex Freeman. He takes us through his goal for the United States and their win in Seattle. This is SportsCenter All Night, right here on ESPN Radio.
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1: United States, winners of Group D, into the knockout stage, a round of 32, berth secured. 2-0 winners over Australia. Still one more game left in the group stage. They scored 6 goals through 2 games of this World Cup. The first goal in this game against Australia was an own goal. Second goal scored by Alex Freeman. That second goal was scored in the 43rd minute. Just some notables. 17 goals scored by CONCACAF nations this World Cup after the United States put up 2. It was already the most in a single World Cup. Now, again, expanded the field, so more teams. But also, scoring is up if you just look at the scores through each night of action through the World Cup. You're seeing multiple goals throughout a lot of the matches. So let's get into some more thoughts and perhaps the ceiling of what this team can do because, hey, through 2 games, 2 solid performances. Brian Dunseth, Apple TV soccer analyst, joined Amber and Ian and noted the narrative might be changing for this United States team.
2: You know, from us egotistically, we're like, yeah, USA's, they got a chance. And everyone kind of laughs and giggles at us. They kind of tap us on the head like we're the cute little baby brother. But from the opening moment against Paraguay to what we saw today, the amount of my English friends, they're just saying, you guys got a real chance. So from a conversation about getting out of the group to now their expectations at a bare minimum is that we're in a quarterfinal match and potentially pushing through to a deeper knockout round. I think the narrative is adjusting, but again, there's still a lot of work to do, and don't think for a second that this group of players is comfortable with what they've done so far because they understand how much further they need to go.
1: You cannot overstate the difference of winning a group versus finishing in second, just the path that it would take to get to the quarterfinals. It's so much easier, just at least on paper, not to say any game is easy, but on paper, the path is more favorable if you finish at first in your group, which the United States has done. Casey Keller, ESPN soccer analyst, joined SportsCenter.
3: I think the ceiling is high. I mean, it's just that they've yet to really play against somebody that's going to push them. Turkey, obviously losing that opening match against Australia, which they dominated and just kind of made a few mistakes and got punished for it. They're going to be a much bigger test in that third match. Then we're going to have probably be able to answer that question a little bit better. But yeah, I see no reason why we can't go deep in this tournament.
1: So the question is, United States success a product of maybe a weaker group, or is it the product of a team that has improved drastically from what we've seen? Breck Shea, who used to play for the team, on that perception change.
4: Well, when you get into a tournament, you want to win your first game, and then you want to win your second game because that puts you into the knockout round, and they did that. And in the first game, in the first half, they looked pretty. And today, the first half, they looked pretty. In the second half, they had to suffer. And they got the result, and we're looking at the next stage, and we're all excited.
1: On to the next, just like on SportsCenter, where it's on to the next with today's top sound.
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5: How good is that? Are you not entertained?
0: Number 5.
1: The Rockies came back to beat the Pirates thanks to a big hit in the 8th. 850, KOA has the call.
6: 3-1 pitch is hit towards left center field. Perfectly laid out into the left center field corner. Home Freeman. Home comes Carey. Braxton Fulford. A 2-run pinch double, and the Rockies grab the lead back. It's 4-3.
0: Number 4.
1: In Houston, the Astros beat the Guardians, and Jose Altuve's 3-run home run in the 6th put them up. KBME 790 AM with the call.
7: First pitch by Festa, and Altuve rips it down the left field line. Ball is hooking. If it stays fair, it's trouble, and it's fair. Just over the wall. A go-ahead 3-run homer. Jose Altuve gives the Astros the lead 5-3.
0: Number 3.
1: A matchup of first-place teams in Atlanta, and the Braves pull it out on a Mike Yastrzemski home run in the 7th. That was a big reason why on 680 The Fan.
8: Mike Yastrzemski swings. There's a fly ball high in the air, deep right field. Flying back to the chop house. That is gone! A big swing by Yaz. And the Braves have a 3-1 lead in the seventh.
9: Number two.
1: Wyatt Lanford gave the Rangers a 2-run lead going into the ninth against the Padres. 105-3, the Fan with the call.
10: Blake Hunt is in to catch. First pitch lifted by Wyatt deep out of the left center field. This one is sailing out of here into the second deck. First pitch home run here in the eighth for Wyatt Lanford. He makes it a 2-run ball game again. 9-7 Texas.
9: Number one.
1: The Cubs crushed the Blue Jays in Chicago. And Carson Kelly's grand slam got them off to that great start they needed. The Cubs Radio Network has the call.
11: The pitch. Kelly swings, throws one deep in the air. Left field. Is it going to stay fair? Yes, gone. Grand slam, Carson Kelly. And it's a big first inning for the Cubs. They're now up 6-0 over the Blue Jays here in the first.
1: Great way to transition into the weekend with some exciting plays throughout Friday. As we continue to highlight the biggest story, of course, the United States on to the round of 32. Winners of Group D, still one more game in the group stage. Casey Keller, part of our ESPN soccer crew. One of the big notables from the game, Christian Pulisic did not play. The decision to not play him turned out to be a good one.
3: Yeah, I mean, it worked, but obviously we saw how dynamic Christian can be and what he can do on that left-hand side when he's fit. And so I think really Pochettino and the staff must have just felt that he needed a little more time to get back to the percentage that he needs to be at to be as productive as he can be on the pitch. And I think they also felt that against Australia, they could get the job done without him, and they did. But obviously going forward, a fit Christian and the Christian that we saw in that first half against Paraguay will be crucial.
1: A chance for a memorable summer for fans of United States soccer. Well, that wraps up this edition of SportsCenter All Night. Our thank yous to our producer, Stephen Risser. Our technical director is Alex Uhira. My name is Chris Lewis. 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
18: Fanatic. Y'all been a Knicks fan my whole life. They should have suspended Wilbur Yamba, but I'm happy they didn't. My boy Jalen Brown said, put that man in the Blendl Game 5, man. Made that man look like Wimpy Yum Yum. 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
20: Man, them booster racks were awesome, though. 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And just looking jacked. And then it'd be Elle McPherson. Yeah. And then it'd be Cindy Crawford. 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

0: 20th, and the Marlins win it 4-3. Their sixth straight home win, which, believe it or not, is the longest active streak in baseball. Marlins' longest since June of 2023. You mentioned there, they were trailing 3-2 entering the seventh inning. Their first win when trailing entering the seventh since May 16th. So it'd been a while. For the Giants, it ends their three-game winning streak. Speaking of winning, the Rangers in a high-scoring one get past the Padres.
1: Blake Hunt is in to catch. First pitch lifted by Wyatt deep out of the left center field. This one is sailing out of here into the second deck. First pitch home run here in the eighth for Wyatt Langford. He makes it a two-run ball game again, 9-7 Texas.
0: On 105.3, the Fan, Langford goes 3-for-5, double that home run, two runs batted in, 4-3 hit game of the season as the Rangers pace the Padres 9-7, and the Padres struggle on the road. They're 3-9 in their last 12 road games. The Rangers in this game had four players with multiple hits in the victory. Let's go over to the Astros-Guardians matchup, where it's a throwback performance for Jose Altuve.
2: First pitch by Festa, and Altuve rips it down the left field line. Ball is hooking. If it stays fair, it's trouble, and it's fair, and just over the wall, a go-ahead three-run homer. Jose Altuve gives the Astros the lead, 5-3.
0: Okay, BME, 790 AM. They cruise 9-3 past the Guardians. So Altuve hits a three-run home run. He goes 2-for-4 with a double, four runs batted in, third home run in his last five games. Royals, Cardinals, I like that Midwest matchup. Interleague play. This time the Royals squeak past.
3: Here's the 3-1. Swing, fly ball the other way. Hit well to left. Newt Bar back. It's gone. Another opposite field home run for Jack Caglione. That's two nights in a row. And the Royals lead is 5-2.
0: On 96.5, the Fan. Cardinals got back in it, but it was a Royals 6, Cardinals 5. And worth noting, Bobby Witt, that was his first missed game this season. He sprained his MCL the day before. Seth Lugo got the start for Kansas City, went 6 innings, allowed just one run, and did not strike out any batters. Coming up next, Alex Freeman. He takes us through his goal for the United States and their win in Seattle. This is SportsCenter All Night, right here on ESPN Radio.
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1: United States, winners of Group D, into the knockout stage, a round of 32, berth secured. 2-0 winners over Australia. Still one more game left in the group stage. They scored 6 goals through 2 games of this World Cup. The first goal in this game against Australia was an own goal. Second goal scored by Alex Freeman. That second goal was scored in the 43rd minute. Just some notables. 17 goals scored by CONCACAF nations this World Cup after the United States put up 2. It was already the most in a single World Cup. Now, again, expanded the field, so more teams. But also, scoring is up if you just look at the scores through each night of action through the World Cup. You're seeing multiple goals throughout a lot of the matches. So let's get into some more thoughts and perhaps the ceiling of what this team can do because, hey, through 2 games, 2 solid performances, Brian Dunseth, Apple TV soccer analyst, joined Amber and Ian and noted the narrative might be changing for this United States team.
2: You know, from us egotistically, we're like, yeah, USA's, they got a chance. And everyone kind of laughs and giggles at us. They kind of tap us on the head like we're the cute little baby brother. But from the opening moment against Paraguay to what we saw today, the amount of my English friends, they're just saying, you guys got a real chance. So from a conversation about getting out of the group to now their expectations at a bare minimum is that we're in a quarterfinal match and potentially pushing through to a deeper knockout round. I think the narrative is adjusting. But again, there's still a lot of work to do. And don't think for a second that this group of players is comfortable with what they've done so far because they understand how much further they need to go.
1: You cannot overstate the difference of winning a group versus finishing in second, just the path that it would take to get to the quarterfinals. It's so much easier, just at least on paper, not to say any game is easy, but on paper, the path is more favorable if you finish at first in your group, which the United States has done. Casey Keller, ESPN soccer analyst, joined SportsCenter.
3: I think the ceiling is high. I mean, it's just that they've yet to really play against somebody that's going to push them. Turkey, obviously losing that opening match against Australia, which they dominated and just kind of made a few mistakes and got punished for it. They're going to be a much bigger test in that third match. Then we're going to have probably be able to answer that question a little bit better. But yeah, I see no reason why we can't go deep in this tournament.
1: So the question is, United States success a product of maybe a weaker group, or is it the product of a team that has improved drastically from what we've seen? Breck Shea, who used to play for the team, on that perception change.
4: Well, when you get into a tournament, you want to win your first game, and then you want to win your second game because that puts you into the knockout round, and they did that. And in the first game, in the first half, they looked pretty. And today, the first half, they looked pretty. In the second half, they had to suffer. And they got the result, and we're looking at the next stage, and we're all excited.
1: On to the next. Just like on SportsCenter, where it's on to the next with today's top sound.
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5: How good is that? Are you ready to take?
0: Number 5.
1: The Rockies came back to beat the Pirates thanks to a big hit in the 8th. 850, KOA has the call.
6: 3-1 pitch is hit towards left center field. Perfectly laid out into the left center field corner. Home Freeman. Home comes Carey. Braxton Fulford. A 2-run pinch double, and the Rockies grab the lead back. It's 4-3.
0: Number 4.
1: In Houston, the Astros beat the Guardians, and Jose Altuve's 3-run home run in the 6th put them up. KBME 790 AM with the call.
7: First pitch by Festa, and Altuve rips it down the left field line. Ball is hooking. If it stays fair, it's trouble, and it's fair. It's just over the wall. A go-ahead 3-run homer. Jose Altuve gives the Astros the lead, 5-3.
0: Number 3.
1: A matchup of first-place teams in Atlanta, and the Braves pull it out on a Mike Yastrzemski home run in the 7th. That was a big reason why on 680 The Fan.
8: Mike Yastrzemski swings. That's a fly ball high in the air, deep right field. Flying back to the chop house. That is good! A big swing! 7.
0: Number 2.
1: Wyatt Lanford gave the Rangers a 2-run lead going into the ninth against the Padres. 105-3, the Fan with the call.
8: Blake Hunt is in to catch. First pitch lifted by Wyatt deep out of the left center field. This one is sailing out of here into the second deck. First pitch home run here in the eighth for Wyatt Lanford. He makes it a 2-run ball game again. 9-7 Texas.
0: Number 1.
1: The Cubs crushed the Blue Jays in Chicago. And Carson Kelly's grand slam got them off to that great start they needed. The Cubs Radio Network has the call.
9: The pitch. Kelly swings, throws one deep in the air. Left field. Is it going to stay there? Yes, gone. Grand slam, Carson Kelly. And it's a big first inning for the Cubs. They're now up 6-0 over the Blue Jays here in the first.
1: Great way to transition into the weekend with some exciting plays throughout Friday. As we continue to highlight the biggest story, of course, the United States on to the round of 32. Winners of Group D, still one more game in the group stage. Casey Keller, part of our ESPN soccer crew. One of the big notables from the game, Christian Pulisic did not play. The decision to not play him turned out to be a good one.
3: Yeah, I mean, it worked, but obviously we saw how dynamic Christian can be and what he can do on that left-hand side when he's fit. And so I think really Pochettino and the staff must have just felt that he needed a little more time to get back to the percentage that he needs to be at to be as productive as he can be on the pitch. And I think they also felt that against Australia, they could get the job done without him, and they did. But obviously going forward, a fit Christian and the Christian that we saw in that first half against Paraguay will be crucial. And for him to have that opportunity to rest up, get a little bit better, get a little more fitness, get that injury sorted out that little bit more before an all-important Turkey match.
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0: 3. Let's go over to the Astros-Guardians matchup, where it's a throwback performance for Jose Altuve.
1: First pitch by Festa, and Altuve rips it down the left field line. Ball is hooking. If it stays fair, it's trouble, and it's fair, and just over the wall, a go-ahead 3-run homer. Jose Altuve gives the Astros the lead, 5-3.
0: Okay, BME, 790 AM. They cruise 9-3 past the Guardians. So Altuve hits a 3-run home run. He goes 2-for-4 with a double. 4 runs batted in. 3rd home run in his last 5 games. Royals, Cardinals. I like that Midwest matchup. Interleague play. This time the Royals squeak past.
2: Here's the 3-1. Swing, fly ball the other way. Hit well to left. Newt Bar back. It's gone! Another opposite field. Jack Caglione. That's 2 nights in a row. And the Royals lead is 5-2.
0: On 96.5, the Fan. Cardinals got back in it, but it was a Royals 6, Cardinals 5. And worth noting, Bobby Witt, that was his first missed game this season. He sprained his MCL the day before. Seth Lugo got the start for Kansas City, went 6 innings, allowed just 1 run, and did not strike out any batters. Coming up next, Alex Freeman. He takes us through his goal for the United States and their win in Seattle. This is SportsCenter All Night right here on ESPN Radio.
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1: United States, winners of Group D, into the knockout stage, a round of 32, berth secured. 2-0 winners over Australia, still one more game left in the group stage. They scored 6 goals through 2 games of this World Cup. The first goal in this game against Australia was an own goal. Second goal scored by Alex Freeman. That second goal was scored in the 43rd minute. Just some notables. 17 goals scored by CONCACAF nations this World Cup after the United States put up 2. It was already the most in a single World Cup. Now, again, expanded the field, so more teams. But also, scoring is up if you just look at the scores through each night of action through the World Cup. You're seeing multiple goals throughout a lot of the matches. So let's get into some more thoughts and perhaps the ceiling of what this team can do because, hey, through 2 games, 2 solid performances. Brian Dunseth, Apple TV soccer analyst, joined Amber and Ian and noted the narrative might be changing for this United States team.
2: You know, from us egotistically, we're like, yeah, USA's, they got a chance. And everyone kind of laughs and giggles at us. They kind of tap us on the head like we're the cute little baby brother. But from the opening moment against Paraguay to what we saw today, the amount of my English friends, they're just saying, you guys got a real chance. So from a conversation about getting out of the group to now their expectations at a bare minimum is that we're in a quarterfinal match and potentially pushing through to a deeper knockout round. I think the narrative is adjusting. But again, there's still a lot of work to do. And don't think for a second that this group of players is comfortable with what they've done so far because they understand how much further they need to go.
1: You cannot overstate the difference of winning a group versus finishing in second, just the path that it would take to get to the quarterfinals. It's so much easier, just at least on paper, not to say any game is easy, but on paper, the path is more favorable if you finish at first in your group, which the United States has done. Casey Keller, ESPN soccer analyst, joined SportsCenter.
3: I think the ceiling is high. I mean, it's just that they've yet to really play against somebody that's going to push them. Turkey, obviously losing that opening match against Australia, which they dominated and just kind of made a few mistakes and got punished for it. They're going to be a much bigger test in that third match. Then we're going to have probably be able to answer that question a little bit better. But yeah, I see no reason why we can't go deep in this tournament.
1: So the question is, United States success a product of maybe a weaker group, or is it the product of a team that has improved drastically from what we've seen? Breck Shea, who used to play for the team, on that perception change.
4: Well, when you get into a tournament, you want to win your first game, and then you want to win your second game because that puts you into the knockout round, and they did that. And in the first game, in the first half, they looked pretty. And today, the first half, they looked pretty. In the second half, they had to suffer. And they got the result, and we're looking at the next stage, and we're all excited.
1: On to the next. Just like on SportsCenter, where it's on to the next with today's top sound.
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0: Number 5.
1: The Rockies came back to beat the Pirates thanks to a big hit in the 8th. 850, KOA has the call.
7: 3-1 pitch is hit towards left center field. Perfectly laid out into the left center field corner. Home Freeman. Home comes Carey. Braxton Fulford. A 2-run pinch double, and the Rockies grab the lead back. It's 4-3.
0: Number 4.
1: In Houston, the Astros beat the Guardians, and Jose Altuve's 3-run home run in the 6th put them up. KBME 790 AM with the call.
8: First pitch by Festa, and Altuve rips it down the left field line. Ball is hooking. If it stays fair, it's trouble, and it's fair. It's just over the wall. A go-ahead 3-run homer. Jose Altuve gives the Astros the lead, 5-3.
0: Number 3.
1: A matchup of first-place teams in Atlanta, and the Braves pull it out on a Mike Yastrzemski home run in the 7th. That was a big reason why on 680 The Fan.
9: Mike Yastrzemski swings. That's a fly ball high in the air, deep right field. Flying back to the chop house. That is good! A big swing! 7.
0: Number 2.
1: Wyatt Lanford gave the Rangers a 2-run lead going into the ninth against the Padres. 105-3, the Fan with the call.
9: Blake Hunt is in to catch. First pitch lifted by Wyatt deep out into left center field. This one is sailing out of here into the second deck. First pitch home run here in the eighth for Wyatt Lanford. He makes it a 2-run ball game again. 9-7 Texas.
0: Number 1.
1: The Cubs crushed the Blue Jays in Chicago. And Carson Kelly's grand slam got them off to that great start they needed. The Cubs Radio Network has the call.
6: The pitch. Kelly swings, drills one deep in the air. Left field. Is it going to stay there? Yes, gone. Grand slam, Carson Kelly. And it's a big first inning for the Cubs. They're now up 6-0 over the Blue Jays here in the first.
1: Great way to transition into the weekend with some exciting plays throughout Friday. As we continue to highlight the biggest story, of course, the United States on to the round of 32. Winners of Group D, still one more game in the group stage. Casey Keller, part of our ESPN soccer crew. One of the big notables from the game, Christian Pulisic did not play. The decision to not play him turned out to be a good one.
3: Yeah, I mean, it worked, but obviously we saw how dynamic Christian can be and what he can do on that left-hand side when he's fit. And so I think really Pochettino and the staff must have just felt that he needed a little more time to get back to the percentage that he needs to be at to be as productive as he can be on the pitch. And I think they also felt that against Australia, they could get the job done without him, and they did. But obviously going forward, a fit Christian and the Christian that we saw in that first half against Paraguay will be crucial.
1: A chance at a memorable summer for fans of United States soccer. But that wraps up this edition of SportsCenter All Night. Our thank yous, producer Stephen Risser. Our technical director is Alex Suhiro. My name is Chris Lewis. Coming up next, Marty and McGee.
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0: The NL Central leading Milwaukee Brewers are in Atlanta to face the NL East leading Braves.
1: Matt Olson, a deep shot to right center field. 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

0: as to close the festival.
1: Yeah.
0: And dude, Tracy Lawrence, I mean, I sat there and sang every single word. And my family, who, you know, these are folks from New Jersey, who a lot of them, actually in my family, none of them know a single word of 90s country except for Lainey knows Brooks and Dunn.
1: Right.
0: Dude, I'm singing every word at the top of my lungs, and they're looking at me like I'm an alien from Pluto. After the show, I went and hung out with Tracy for a while. And let me tell you, we solved every problem the world has.
1: Yeah.
0: And it just confirmed his hypothesis that if the world had a front porch, we wouldn't have a lot of the issues we have.
1: Because there you were, on the front
0: paint
1: porch.
0: Me a Birmingham.
1: Talking about sticks and stones. There you go, son.
0: Make it look just the way I plan.
1: Happy Father's Day.
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0: We're throwing down some 80s dad rock. Father's Day, it's Marty
1: McGee. Have you ever heard... I got to ask you this. You might have to do a reader. I'm not looking at the screen.
0: No.
1: You got any promos to do? Okay. Thank you, Progressive. We appreciate you. They've been on board with us for, hell, the whole time, I guess.
0: The whole time.
1: Dude, have you ever heard the term butt rock?
0: Butt rock? No.
1: Butt rock. I had never heard it. And I was on the, I was working out, and I got on the Spotify machine.
0: Yeah.
1: And I was looking for, you know, those like early 2000 alternative songs like, Honey, Why You Calling Me So Late? All those songs. Remember those? Like Nickelback and Hinder of those bands.
0: Yeah.
1: I am looking for a playlist for those types of songs.
0: Well, yeah, of course you are.
1: Dude, everything that came up was butt rock. I'm like, what is butt rock?
0: What the hell is butt rock?
1: I guess that's the genre that was created for that era of awesomeness, is they call it butt rock. Never heard of it. Never knew it.
0: So this is like Three Doors Down.
1: All of it, right. Exactly.
0: Lifehouse.
1: Yes.
0: Yeah, Nickelback.
1: Hanging by a Moment Here with You.
0: Papa Roach.
1: Papa Roach, yes, sir.
0: Yeah.
1: Cut my life into pieces. This is my last resort.
0: Ah, Evanescence.
1: Yes,
0: there you go.
1: Dude.
0: That's it right there. You hear it? Yeah.
1: That's it.
0: Come on.
1: See, that's it.
0: Yeah. So this is called...
1: Sounds so sweet.
0: Why is it butt rock?
1: I don't know, but that's what it's called. Allegedly. I mean, all of these playlists... When I started searching... For that song right there, I guess. I don't know. That was one of the ones in my head.
0: Yeah.
1: And all the lists that came up, all these playlists came up, and every one of them was called, like, Butt Rock for Dads.
0: Okay.
1: Butt Rock, Butt Rock, Butt Rock. And I'm like, I never heard of that term.
0: Well, I'm looking. I was a big Evanescence person. Like, I thought they were awesome.
1: They were, dude. They were a little scary. They were a little scary.
0: Amy Lee scared me in kind of a good way.
1: Yeah,
0: but I'm looking at.
1: Yeah.
0: But they're on tour right now. I'm looking. I don't know how far you are from Camden, New Jersey. They're playing Camden tonight.
1: Oh, they're right around. It's up there at Philly. It's like an hour away.
0: Well, you should go. They're playing tonight at the Freedom Mortgage Pavilion.
1: But that's pretty impressive that y'all just rolled that song in right after we started talking about it, by the way.
0: I feel like
1: Mikey C's.
0: He just has that loaded all the time.
1: Yeah. He goes out there to rip a dart, and that's what he's got on his headphones.
0: Oh, yeah. Nickelback, Three Doors Down, Linkin Park.
1: Exactly, dude.
0: Yeah. Disturbed. Oh, yeah. That was you. See, and that right there, that right there is that picture of you. And Dale Jr. with your peroxide.
1: Yeah, man, peroxide era. Oh, yeah, it was hot, too. The peroxide era was serious. I would go to Sally Beauty Supply, and I'd buy this hair bleach, and I'd bleach my hair. And
0: you did yourself.
1: Pale as I am.
0: Yeah.
1: It just, I'm not really sure what that phase was, but it was a poor choice. But nonetheless,
0: you weren't alone.
1: No, we were. A lot of us were in it together, man. A lot of us were in a tribe together of very poor choices at the Sally Beauty Supply.
0: We're talking about these kind of throwback accounts and stuff, and there's a couple of Instagram accounts I follow, like NASCAR Classics, and all they do. And now what's happened is, when you first started following them, they were showing you a lot of pictures from like the 1970s. Or even like the 60s, you know, race cars and Fred Lorenzen and Fireball Roberts and Richard Petty and all that. Now, the throwback stuff are 2001 driver headshots of like Casey Kane with frosted tips.
1: Yeah, man. Oh, yeah.
0: But that was us.
1: Jamie McMurray, frosted tips.
0: Oh, man.
1: Dale Jr., frosted tips.
0: We did a photo shoot with Jamie McMurray. I think it was at Darlington for ESPN the magazine. And he clearly had been out way too late the night before. And the picture of him was so bad. It was this two-page thing, and he's sitting in the grandstand, and he was sweaty with frosted tips.
1: That sounds like a band.
0: I remember when I worked at NASCAR, and this would have been like 2004. And I remember like sitting in a meeting, and we're gonna do the league mandated headshots, but we're gonna do a regular headshot. Because for folks who don't know, they have media days in January or whatever, and they have like these production days. So guys will show up and they'll shoot promotional stuff for Fox or for whoever for the Daytona 500, and then they take headshots. And the first headshot is your standard, you know, got the fire suit on, just, you know, smiling. And then we brought in these people, like from New York, and they would tease, they would mess their hair up.
1: Oh, yeah, dude.
0: And they would spray them down in the face with a water bottle to make them look sweaty. And those
1: Vanity
0: pictures.
1: Fair photo shoot.
0: Oh, and those pictures are still out there. They were so bad. And they used some lens that had just a little bit of fisheye to it. And so here's like Tony Stewart, and his nose looks all big, and his face is wet, and his hair is all messed up. And it's like, but that was cool. We thought that was cool. And it was, you know, in front of like a grungy, like, you know, canvas backdrop. And it was all set to, what'd you call it? Butt rock.
1: Yeah, man. Honey, why you calling me so late? Speaking of cool, did you see that Alex Freeman scored a goal for the United States of America yesterday in Seattle, Washington? And do you know who his dad is?
0: I did not know until my brother texted me. I had it on kind of in the background while I was working on, I was in a press box in Omaha, working on a column. And during
1: he called it a full circle family moment. Alex did. His dad is Antonio Freeman, who won the Super Bowl for the Green Bay Packers.
0: Yeah.
1: Who was awesome. And also was a Virginia Tech Hokie.
0: That's the part I was waiting on.
1: Damn right. Go Hokies.
0: That's pretty great. I mean, it was really great. And it was, that's who we are now. Speaking of Father's Day and all that, and talking about a butt rock.
1: Antonio's like our age. Alex must be like 20 or 21, somewhere around in there.
0: Yeah. He's our age, and now we're watching his son. Speaking of soccer, Tommy Smith's going to join us straight ahead, and it's going to be the greatest conversation.
1: Honey, why are you calling me?
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12: 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Glad you could join me on this edition, and we have still a lot to talk about, despite this being sort of the rare lull in the NFL calendar. Now, we're going to get into a lot of different things. I don't do lists, personally, so I'll spare you from that, but I want to get into some big picture discussions. We'll get into stock ups and stock downs from spring practices with proper context, as always, included. We'll get into the positions that I feel are strongest on the Eagles on offense and defense, and players on both sides of the ball who are under the microscope entering the 2026 season. But let's not bury the lead. We have to kind of summarize what happened, what I was able to glean from being there and watching the spring practices, because there was a lot of interesting takeaways that I had. And I always like to preface, whenever I talk about spring practices, OTAs, if you will, that they're wearing shells and shorts. So you never want to get too carried away one way or another. It's a period in which players are learning. They're heeding directives and they're getting a feel for their coaching staff in some cases if they're new, and really just, it's almost like a walkthrough. So you never want to kind of have these grandiose takeaways or determinations. Training camp is the ultimate determining factor, I believe, and then, of course, what the team ultimately does in the fall and after that. But I thought that the defense, and it really shouldn't be a surprise because this group is now entering their third season under Vic Fangio. Many of these players are entering their third season playing with each other, the core, the nucleus of that group. And they were clearly ahead of where the offense is right now. That shouldn't be much of a surprise because this Eagles offense with first-year coordinator Sean Mannion at the helm is being implemented. They're going through the installation process. And so the newness, the introductory phase, it tends to lend itself to growing pains. And that's why I personally don't like to make any definitive statements. What I can tell you is that this offense clearly looks different compared to that of recent years under Nick Sirianni and Jalen Hurts. I can tell you that there's a lot more under center. In fact, a large portion of the practices that were open to the media were spent with the quarterbacks being under center. There is play action. There's some pre-snap motion. There were a lot of heavy personnel packages. Now, again, context is important. When you don't have your rookie wide receiver, Mekhi Lemon, who was nursing a hamstring for the better part of the spring, and Britton Covey was sidelined, those are a couple wide receivers that are not in the mix. And then you have Devontae Smith, who wasn't there for personal reasons on the final day of mandatory minicamp. So that kind of speaks to it a little bit more as to why you saw more tight ends, heavy usage. But I do expect the tight ends to be a focal point of this offense. Look back to the offense that Sean Mannion is most familiar with the Green Bay Packers. Think of what tight end Tucker Kraft and Luke Musgrave were able to do. And even further back, some of his influences, it's not hard to envision the Eagles carrying four tight ends and finding ways to really tap into the 12 personnel, give them a lot more optionality because they now have a blocking-centric tight end in Johnny Munt. Might even see a little 13 personnel. Wouldn't be a surprise. Sean McVay utilized that a little bit last season. Out of necessity, but it's not out of the realm of possibility. And I thought the tight ends during the spring practices, you can see how diverse they are in terms of their skill set, but they were involved in the passing game. And again, spring practices are essentially a passing camp. So there's not a ton that you can really take away in terms of the run game or any of those type of specifics. We'll learn a lot more about that in training camp. But the running backs were another component to this offense that I found pretty fascinating with regard to the passing game. And it seems like every year this is a talking point because you tend to see it in training camp, whether it's Saquon Barkley, whether it's DeAndre Swift, Miles Sanders, Kenny Gainwell. The Eagles have a knack for, in the summer months, to utilize their running backs in the passing game. Now, that hasn't manifested in the regular season, but I'm curious to see if this year is a little bit different under Sean Mannion. When you think about this West Coast offense, and it's a true West Coast offense, those principles entail that the ball has to come out. Timing is paramount. And if you're trying to help your quarterback, which I believe this offense will ultimately help the quarterback, because I think the running game is really going to be the driving force to this whole thing. But if you're trying to help a quarterback become more decisive and facilitate the ball in a timely fashion, having outlet receivers such as your running backs, which are capable, Saquon Barkley caught 91 passes as a rookie with the Giants, then you have Will Shipley, who is equipped at doing that, probably the Eagles' most natural pass-catching running back that they have. Tank Bigsby even caught the ball a little bit this spring, though that's not his calling card necessarily. But I have to wonder if that's now going to be implemented into this offense to give your quarterback built-in answers when pressure mounts. You have those outlets. I thought that Saquon Barkley in particular was really sharp on those angle routes and just being there, being a presence in the flat and taking some pressure off. Because what I did notice is that the quarterbacks were at times thinking, they're processing during these practices because it's all new and so many things are happening at once and you're trying to keep the play on schedule. You're trying to get a completion and then keep it moving from there. So maybe that's something that the Eagles look to add into the offense as a different type of wrinkle, and they have the players in which to do so. Now, in terms of the quarterbacks in general, I thought Jalen was clearly the best of the group. There were moments for Andy Dalton. There were moments for Tanner McKee. I thought Cole Payton, he threw the ball a little bit better than I expected coming in. I thought that his mechanics were going to be a point of emphasis, and they probably will be, but he looks to be a little bit more of a natural thrower than I originally thought coming in. But I thought that Andy Dalton, Tanner McKee, and Cole Payton left a lot to be desired. Holding on to the ball a little bit longer than you'd like in a situation, meaning 7-on-7s or 11-on-11s that really are structured to the offense being able to find success, because the defense can't really, they can't get physical with you. They can't really rush the passer and get to you for a sack. So you're always looking to find the open receiver. And I thought that there were times where all three of those reserve quarterbacks were a little indecisive. Jalen Hurts, there were moments where he held the ball a tick too long, but I thought that by and large, he was getting rid of the football in a pretty swift manner. But this is the point of the spring. This is where you're working on these things. And so when you get to training camp, there's not that introductory phase where every practice, every moment is so critical, because you always have so many opportunities to fine-tune these things before the preseason, which the starters don't play in, and the regular season rolls in. So it really shouldn't be a surprise that the offense is working through some things. That's why I like to really highlight the context here, because you can clearly see that there's going to be some differences, and that in of itself should I would imagine should create a little bit of intrigue here. And I think that they're gonna certainly have something as long as they're able to really enact all of the changes through the vision of what Sean Mannion is hoping to accomplish here in Philadelphia. Defensively, though, and we're going to talk a lot about the defense in this show, man, I'll tell you, they are primed for another elite season. And there were a couple players in particular that flashed out. There was one who was, and there were a couple players in particular that really flashed to me, including a newly acquired cornerback who I've discussed at length on this show. We'll discuss that player and start to get through the stock up and stock downs from the spring practices. 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
3: In a bit of a spoiler alert, cornerback Reek Woolen headlines my stock up players. 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And let's start to delve into stock up and stock down. As always, there's going to be context here because a lot of what I focus on in the spring is how players are aligning. How are they returning from the previous season, having an offseason? Do they look like they've added some muscle? Do they look more explosive? How does the offense look conceptually? And things of that nature. So let's get into the stock up. And full transparency, there's not a ton of offensive players on here, but I outlined why. They're still working through this new offense, and it's going to be a process, so patience should be exercised. There's still plenty of time. The Eagles don't play a game until September 13th. But stock up for me on the offensive side. We'll start there. Running back Tank Bigsby. I mentioned him earlier in the program, but Tank Bigsby, not only did he catch the ball fairly well when the handful of passes went his way this spring, he looks like he added some size to complement the physical nature in which he runs the football. Really interesting player because we never got a chance to see him in a practice setting. He was acquired via trade in September, but he practices like you would expect if you watch him play. Full head of steam, 100 miles an hour, a little unorthodox in the way that he goes about it because he fights for every blade of grass, and when there's not an opening, he will at times create his own. But the reason why Tank Bigsby is on my stock up list is because of the physique. It's because of the noticeably improved or increased explosiveness to his game. And while Saquon Barkley is going to assume the lion's share of the carries, spoiler alert, Tank Bigsby, one would presume, will have a defined role. Whereas last season, it seemed like he would rip off a 9, 10, 11-yard run, provide some juice to a largely lethargic offense, and then you wouldn't see him for pretty much the remainder of the game. That just didn't feel like it had the ebbs and flows that you would expect. And this year, I think he will have a defined role. One, because it lessens the wear and tear for Saquon Barkley, who's handled the ball quite a bit for the Eagles over the past couple of seasons, and you want to do what you can to preserve him for the backstretch of the season, because at least the way that I view things right now, this offense is going to be about Saquon Barkley and the Eagles running game returning to form. Now we have a healthy offensive line. I thought Saquon looked true to form last season. Didn't look like there were any ill effects of the 2,000 plus yard season that he had the year prior. There was just a lot of attrition along the offensive line, and the running game suffered as a byproduct of that. But with Tank Bigsby, he provides a really good 1-2 punch with Saquon. His skill set complements his quite a bit. And I think if you're looking at it from the wide zone stretched play designs that the Eagles are going to implement under Sean Mannion and offensive line coach Chris Cooper, I can see a path where Tank Bigsby really flourishes in that new system, being able to find the crease and just go. So I thought he looked good in his opportunities. Again, not a lot of run plays because that's not really how spring practices are structured, but he looked smooth, he looked quick, and I can't wait to see how he looks once the pads come on and you're able to really feel that physicality on the field. Another player that would be a stock up for me probably isn't going to register as a household name on the offensive side, but that's tight end E.J. Jenkins. Now, Eli Stowers didn't practice all that much in team drills, so when you take that into the equation, it created opportunities for other players, and E.J. got a healthy amount of reps. He worked with the first and second team a lot, caught a couple really nice seam balls, one from Jalen Hurts, one from Andy Dalton, had a nice screen play where he was able to kind of explode forward, where you can kind of see his quickness. He was a former collegiate wide receiver, 6'6", 255 pounds, and I'm intrigued with what he can bring because he offers a blocking component, which is something that, talking to EJ over the years, he's really made it a point to bring up about how hard he's worked to refine that area of his game. Now, he has an uphill battle to make the roster, but I thought in the spring, with the opportunities that he had, he certainly made the most of it. Two other players, wide receivers, Johnny Wilson and Elijah Moore, I thought caught my eye for different reasons. Johnny Wilson, he's coming off an injury to his knee and ankle that deprived him of his second season. He suffered that in training camp, and his role, his body type, was sorely missed in the offense. He did a lot of the dirty work, but I thought in the second half of last summer, he really was starting to come alive a little bit as a pass catcher. He was using his frame to his advantage, and it seemed like he was establishing somewhat of a rapport with Jalen Hurts. And then the injury came, and you weren't able, and Johnny Wilson's season was over. So in the spring, the logical question was, how does Johnny Wilson look returning from the injury? Well, he looked like Johnny Wilson prior to the injury, which is great news for the Eagles. Again, he has sort of an uphill battle to make the roster, but I do see a path where the Eagles carry six. Because, as I've mentioned, once you get past the first four on the depth chart, the last spot or the last two spots often come down to special teams. Johnny Wilson offers a unique skill set. He can block. He can do the dirty work. He can help you on special teams. He's going to have to go out there and prove it by being consistent every practice. But I thought just getting out there in the spring, coming up with some key receptions on those in-breakers, and we'll get a better feel for where he is in terms of the blocking component and things like that. When the pads come on, how is he able to separate from a Reek Woolen, a Quinyon Mitchell, when the intensity ratchets up a little bit? Elijah Moore was a player that was sort of lost in the offseason mix of the different signings that the Eagles had. He's bounced around a little bit, but you can see the short area quickness that he has. I think his sure-handedness, ability to find the soft spots in zone. He's a detailed route runner. All of those things are going to be highly important when you get into the summer months. You have to establish that trust with your quarterback. Jalen Hurts really values that, and as we've seen in the past, you have to be able to establish that trust with your quarterback. And Elijah Moore got a lot of opportunities in the spring, and I thought that he really helped himself there when it appears that the odds are going to certainly be stacked against him when you look at all the other players in that room and other qualities that they provide. Elijah Moore, of course, doesn't play special teams, so he's going to have to be special or help the Eagles in another way, one would imagine, if he's going to

0: listed Jalux Hunt and Moro Ojomo as my two breakout candidates on the defensive side of the ball. He had a nice interception dropping into coverage off of Andy Dalton, and that kind of illustrates Jalux's fluidity and comfortability dropping into coverage and navigating space. He led the Eagles in interceptions last season. The other stock up for sure has to be cornerback Reek Wowan. There were many times where you can see his frame, his athleticism, his fluidity really reveal itself, especially in confined spaces when the Eagles were working on red zone. And even on a play where he's running stride for stride with Hollywood Brown down the right sideline, forcing the incompletion, he was in his hip pocket the whole time. You don't often see 6'4" corners that are able to flip their hips and run and capably execute the match, carry, deliver principles of the Eagles defense. Reek Wowan did all of those things. And on the final practice, he came out with an interception on a pass over the middle from Jalen Hurts, and that sort of capped a very impressive spring. The true test will, of course, be in training camp, but all signs point to Reek Wowan really being able to build off of that and help the Eagles in a major way in 2026. Another player I wanted to give a quick mention to as a stock up would be linebacker Jeremiah Trotter Jr. Now, Jahad Campbell was sidelined this spring as he nurses that shoulder injury and works through that, but Trotter Jr., and I've said this before, he's a starting caliber player, and there are a lot of teams that I could see him starting on. And unfortunately for him in Philadelphia, they have such a logjam of talent there that it's really difficult for him to make any headway. The Eagles don't rotate linebackers. That's not something that Vic Fangio has really done. But with Trotter Jr., you can see the instincts, the anticipation. He always seems to be in the right place at the right time. He's able to use his eye discipline to break on the football. And while he doesn't have overwhelming athleticism for the position, nor does he have prototypical size, he atones for that with his ability to be in the right place. He's fundamentally sound. He is a highly intelligent football player, and it continuously shows up time and time again. He had a tremendous training camp last summer. He picked up where he left off there because he didn't play all that much on defense in the regular season last year. But with another impressive spring, I very much look forward to seeing what he's able to do in year three in this defense once the pads come on. Which players are under the microscope going into the 2026 season? There's a lot of ways you can go with it. There's a lot of ways you can look at it. But I have some really interesting names on both sides of the ball. I'll explain. Bird's Digest continues right here on 97.5 The Fanatic.
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6: Have you seen the cost of college lately? 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
10: 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And let's start on the offensive side of the ball, because we have to start with the most important position in all of sports, and that's going to be the quarterback position, Jalen Hurts. And understand that when I say under the microscope, what I mean is players that are going to be essential on both sides of the ball for everything to work and come together as expected. And we're going to start with the quarterback, Jalen Hurts. This is a new offense. He's going to be asked to do things in this system that he hasn't been asked to do all that much before. And with a lot of the things that he's going to be asked to do, it's not that Jalen hasn't done it before. I want to make that abundantly clear. It's about doing it consistently. And now that he has spring and summer to work on these things, instead of shoehorning some of these concepts in late in last season, which the Eagles did, which I don't think is fair for an offense to do, to ask of your quarterback and of your unit when you haven't really been drilling those things previously, now he has the spring and the summer to really build on what Sean Mannion is implementing into this offense. More under center, more middle of the field throws, which he's done in the past, but it's about doing it consistently. It's not about pointing to the Steelers game, the Vikings game, the 2024 postseason. It's about doing it week in and week out. And now that he's going to be asked to do it, and it's going to be a key function for this offense, especially with regard to the passing game, where everything is timing based, where you have to be able to fit the ball into tight windows. There has to be a willingness there to take some more chances, which the Eagles have done an outstanding job of keeping the ball out of harm's way. That risk-averse style has a proven track record of success, But in order to really take this offense to the next level, I would imagine you have to strike that balance a little bit and be willing to take some more chances to unlock the full potential of this group. And that starts above Jalen Hurts. But for Jalen, you got to be able to let it rip. You got to be able to take more chances. He needs to run the football a little bit more than he did last season, because Jalen, as that plus one, is lethal. We'll have to wait and see if what we saw last season, where there was a regression in terms of him running the football, is a prevailing theme. But that's going to be key to really maximizing his potential. But he's under the microscope because all of the questions about this offense, regardless of Sean Mannion being a first-year coordinator, are ultimately going to come down to will be how does the quarterback take to it. Now, Jalen Hurts has had a number of offensive coordinators in his career, but this particular coordinator is expected to implement something drastically different than anything he's done in the past. So it's going to require a little bit more, not just from Jalen, but the offense as a whole, which is fair. And so that's why he leads my list of players on the offensive side who are under the microscope entering the 2026 season. The next player is center Cam Jurgens. And Cam Jurgens had offseason back surgery in February of 2025, weeks after the Eagles won Super Bowl 59. And he was clearly not operating at 100% last season. But in this offense, they need a healthy Cam Jurgens for it to really function as expected. With this wide zone and the stretch and how that's going to uniquely impact the run game, it caters to the athleticism and the ranginess of this offensive line, where they can move laterally and climb to the second level, stretch defenses horizontally, and force them to cover a lot more ground. But as we've seen with Cam Jurgens, when healthy, he's one of the best centers in the league. And I understand that the sample size isn't exactly large, but it's going to be key for this offense to really get rolling. His communication with Jalen Hurts, doing more of the under center, the quarterback center relationship has to be impeccable. But with Cam Jurgens, the reason why he's my under the microscope player is because of the health. There was a lot of attrition that he was battling through last season. He went to Medellin to get stem cell treatment, which you have to commend him for leaving no stone unturned to make sure that he was as close to full strength as one could be. But if you're looking at it from an optimistic perspective, watching him at the podium, listening to him at the podium in the spring, that's a player that you can just see how relieved he was, or how refreshed, I think is probably a better word, almost reinvigorated, knowing that he's healthy now. And he seemed to really embrace this new offense and his role in that. But we have to see ultimately what he looks like from a health perspective when the pads come on and you're combating these defensive tackles. But he was someone who immediately came to mind as I was compiling this list. The third player on offense, as we will then transition to the defensive side, is wide receiver Dontayvion Wicks. The Eagles traded for Dontayvion Wicks, and they're paying him a decent amount. And this is a player who hasn't really had a prominent role on offense in any of his seasons in the NFL with the Green Bay Packers. He sort of got lost in the shelf a little bit. The talent is apparent, but a lot of the intrigue there is really a projection. There's not a lot of demonstrated performance there with Dontayvion Wicks, and he is the Eagles' big-bodied wide receiver. He is someone that Jalen Hurts is going to look to in critical moments, as Jordan Love did, as Malik Willis did. But he's never had more than 39 receptions in a season. He accomplished that feat twice, and he's primed to undertake a much more vital role in the offense, which means volume's coming, which means he needs to be more sure-handed if he's going to see the football a lot more, and I think we can all expect that he will. And while I believe that he's a very good separator in the short to intermediate levels, there's just not enough of a sample size right now to be overly bullish, I think is probably a good way to frame it. Now, what matters is the Eagles seem to be really intrigued with Dontayvion Wicks, which is why they went out and got him. They have a unique perspective in the sense that Ryan Mahaffey, the Eagles tight ends coach and run game coordinator, was the wide receivers coach in Green Bay for two seasons. Sean Mannion, of course, spent a couple years in Green Bay. So they saw Dontayvion Wicks operate in practice. They saw him in meetings, and, well, Ryan Mahaffey did, and they've been around him in the building. And the fact that the Eagles traded for him suggests that they saw enough from him to warrant a more expanded role. But without A.J. Brown in the mix and Devontae Smith stepping into that top role, you have Mekhi Lemon, who's a rookie. There is a undeniable spotlight on Dontayvion Wicks, and I've liked the player since he was coming out of Virginia. I was a little baffled as to why the Packers didn't use him more than they did, but the numbers are the numbers, and when you're stepping into a role where you're going to command, naturally, more volume, that's why you're under the microscope. On the defensive side, Jihad Campbell, the Eagles' second-year linebacker. Jihad Campbell, I thought, had a really strong rookie season, and he eventually gave way to N'Kobe Dean. But at least in my estimation, that didn't have anything to do with Jihad Campbell as much as it had to do with N'Kobe Dean being a player that Vic Fangio could rely on. He was comfortable within the defense, and it's N'Kobe Dean. I think N'Kobe Dean was the heartbeat of the Eagles' defense. I've made that very clear, and he gives you something more in terms of run support than maybe Campbell did. And the Eagles don't rotate linebackers, as I mentioned, so you didn't see a whole lot of Jihad Campbell once N'Kobe Dean was inserted opposite Zach Bond. But Campbell stepping in for N'Kobe Dean, and he was sidelined for the spring as he's working through the shoulder. Again, I thought he had a nice rookie season. You could see the length. He has pass rush upside. He can cover a ton of ground, and I sort of liken him to the mold of a modern NFL linebacker in that he can cover running backs. He can defend these athletic move tight ends that are becoming more and more prevalent in the NFL. And he's a smart football player. That is a common thread shared throughout the Eagles defense. They have a lot of intelligent football players. And I think Jihad Campbell will be just fine. It just, the question becomes health, availability, and consistency with him. But there are obvious reasons to be bullish on his upside entering year two, and he does give you more athleticism opposite Zach Bond than what they previously had with N'Kobe Dean. Not taking anything away from N'Kobe Dean. I've made it very clear about how I feel about N'Kobe Dean and his role and what he meant to the Philadelphia Eagles, but Jihad Campbell gives you some juice there at that second level. Next would be Nolan Smith for me, because Nolan Smith has had some moments, look at the postseason in 2024, but there are moments. There hasn't been a consistent sample size there in terms of sack production, pressures, and things like that. What I will say about Nolan Smith is that pound for pound, I would make the argument that he's one of the more physical edge rushers in the game. He reminds me of a throwback player in that he sets the edge with such violence and authority, and he will launch himself into offensive tackles, displacing them oftentimes, and he's a force against the run. But he was a first-round pick. And you would like to see him be able to help you a little bit more in terms of sack production. He's likely going to be the third edge rusher because I think that Jalix Hunt will be the number two edge rusher opposite Jonathan Greenard, which should, in theory, keep Nolan Smith a little healthier and maybe a little bit more revitalized when he is asked to step in there because he plays 110 miles an hour. But he's under the microscope because he's taking on a really key role as a third edge rusher. Remember, under Vic Fangio, the Eagles tend to implement a three-player pass rush rotation. And if Nolan Smith is your third, which I believe that he will be, time will tell, you would like to see a little bit more from a pressure perspective. And then very quickly, my final one on defense before we go to break would be second-year safety Drew Makuba. Drew Makuba, another player who I had rated very highly as one of my top safeties in the draft in 2025. His football IQ is off the charts. Last season, he played in 11 games, started 10 before he had the fractured ankle in Dallas. But it looked to me like he was a player that, while there were signs of growing pains early on, and I'm not disputing that, it looked to me like later in the season, and it probably goes without saying that you improve and you grow with reps, he looked to be increasingly more comfortable within his role in the defense, and he was playing fast. He was playing a little bit more freely out there and making plays on the football, plays that he wasn't making earlier in the season. And it was a shame to see him suffer that injury that deprived him of the final back end of his season. But he's now stepping into a role where he's headlining the safety room, and his performance will be indicative of how this position group ultimately performs. So there's not a lot, there's not enough, I should say, there's not enough there to say one way or the other whether or not he can really carry the torch. But I believe that he will be able to undertake a more critical role and be able to be successful at it. Taking the football away, the ranginess, he covers a ton of ground, and the football IQ. Now, there's always going to be concerns about his size because, at least his list, he's listed at 5'11", 186 pounds, but he plays the game in such a physical manner. But it's natural to have concerns about his ability to be available for the full complement of games. And so that's why he's my player, my final player on the defensive side that's under the microscope. Where are the Eagles strongest on offense and defense? There's a lot of position groups that you can certainly make a case for, but I think I make a pretty compelling one. Bird's Digest continues on 97.5 The Fanatic.
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6: The Phillies and Mets both started off slow, but one team turned their season around while the other's still rotting toward the bottom of the NL. 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
7: 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And we're going to round things out by going through my picks for the Eagles' strongest position on both offense and defense. And it wasn't an easy exercise because, frankly, I could have went in a couple of different directions. But on offense, I landed on the offensive line. And when you look across from left tackle to right tackle, that's a group that has Pro Bowlers, all pros, and now they are healthy. They're going to be the key to the Eagles' success on the offensive side because it doesn't all that much matter how good Sean Mannion is or whether or not Jalen Hurts really takes and responds favorably to this offense if the players up front blocking, as we saw last season, if they're not healthy. But I'm picking this group because across the board, this is a immensely talented bunch. And you could look at right guard, Tyler Steen, and I understand that there were some who weren't overly enamored with the way that he played last season. I think that probably stems from him being the new guy, replacing Mekhi Becton. Mekhi Becton has a different skill set. He's a converted tackle, so you were able to see his impact in the run game, whereas Tyler Steen was a tackle in college, but at the NFL level, he's a guard. And you could maybe say a little bit of an undersized guard, but he makes up for that with his quickness, his ability to maneuver and get out in space and be effective there. And depending on how you feel about Pro Football Focus, and it seems that sometimes Pro Football Focus is overemphasized, but Tyler Steen was rated among the better guards in the game. So I feel like some were a little bit too harsh in their criticism of Tyler Steen. I think he's a solid player. But then you look at Cam Jurgens, and when healthy, one of the better centers in the game. Lane Johnson at right tackle is a future Hall of Famer and was playing at a very high level last season. One would assume that that's going to continue on now that he's healthy from the Lisfranc injury, which is going to help him from a mobility standpoint. I think Lane Johnson's going to pick up right where he left off. Jordan Mailata, you're going to likely see the version of Jordan Mailata that you saw in 2024. He'll have the healthy components around him, which I think will help lend itself to continuity when you're playing alongside those that you've worked with for years now. And I think Jordan, he was more or less one of the last men standing last season. I thought that there was a lot of a lot of weight on his shoulders and keeping, trying to withhold the standard of the offensive line while working with a lot of players who were battling through some really, really challenging attrition there. But I think Mailata's prime for a strong season, a bounce back candidate for sure. And then Landon Dickerson to me is just a tone setter on that offensive line, a mauler up front in the run game, athletic. His toughness, I think, really resonates and radiates throughout that Eagles team and that building. And I think that now that he's returning to full health, or I guess that's all relative, you have to feel good about that starting group. And I understand there's not a ton of depth there, which might yield some concerns. Now, you do have Fred Johnson, who is that swing tackle. He can play left. He can play right tackle. He's even played some guard earlier in his career. So you like the experience that he has. They drafted Markell Bell in the third round out of Miami. He's worked at both tackle spots in the spring. but he's inexperienced. Drew Kendall, who is likely going to fulfill the Brett Toth role. He's a center by trade, but he also can play some guard for you. I thought he did some good things in the season finale when he got his chance to play some meaningful snaps. And I was high on him going into his rookie season, having watched him at Boston College. The Eagles certainly like him, but an unproven commodity. Then you have other players like Miles Hinton and Cameron Williams, Jake Majors, and there's question marks there. They did sign Michael Jordan, the veteran guard, so that shores things up a little bit there. And that's not really what I'm looking at here. I'm looking at the starting unit. That's why I believe that the offensive line is the strongest position on the offensive side. I thought about running back because all three of those players offer a certain skill set that I could see really blending in favorably with this offense. And I could have went tight end as well. But ultimately, I decided to lean on the offensive side. On the defensive side, I thought about defensive tackle because I feel really, really strongly about the top three in Jalen Carter, Jordan Davis, and Moro Ojomo. Ty Robinson entering his second season. Byron Young's a player who I really do like. He did some good things last season when pressed into service in an expanded role. But I went with edge rusher. And the Eagles have an abundance of talent at edge rusher. But as Luther Vandross once said, it's never too much. And I look at this group. They've added Jonathan Grenard via trade on draft weekend. Jonathan Grenard brings with him 38 career sacks. He had three last season in 12 games, but he's working. He dealt with a shoulder injury, had surgery in December, didn't participate in any team drills. That was a team decision. It was a precautionary measure, and they were on the same page there. But Jonathan Grenard gives the Eagles a headliner there at that position. Jalix Hunt, I think, is primed for a breakout season. I believe that he will end the 2026 season as a household name nationally. He continues to grow each season. In year one, he played 241 snaps. In year two, he led all Eagles edge rushers in snaps with 693. He led the Eagles in quarterback hits with 24. He led the Eagles in sacks with 6.5. He even led the defense in interceptions with 3. I don't think that that's going to hold in 2026, but he's really taken to his position well. He talked about his attention to detail as something that's different in his game this year, knowing how to react and when to react and different things with his sets. To me, that's a player that when I watched Jalix Hunt last season, you can see his refined pass rush approach. He was more calculated with his moves. And I think he is an arrow up player. You have Nolan Smith. And Nolan Smith, I think, is going to likely ideally slot into that third role. And he offers a very unique skill set in terms of just run support. But there's more that I believe he can provide from a sack perspective, and I think that he will, having Jonathan Grenard and other players to sort of work off of. Then you get to Arnold Ebikadi, who the Eagles signed in free agency, and while he didn't necessarily perform to expectations, the Falcons drafted him as a second-round pick. I think in Philadelphia, as the fourth edge rusher, I mean, you'd be hard-pressed to find a more intriguing fourth edge rusher around the NFL. Now, full disclosure, the Eagles don't really use four edge rushers in a rotation, and he likely wouldn't really factor into the mix unless there's an injury, but he's an explosive player. He has the pedigree that you like. He's young, and I believe that he'll be hungry and take advantage of his opportunities when his number is called. But Josh Uche last season was the Eagles' fourth edge rusher and only played 240 snaps, so it would likely take an injury for Arnold Ebikadi to step in, but I really like that from a depth perspective. And then rounding things out, the Eagles signed A.J. Epenesa on the final day of mandatory minicamp late in the afternoon. And second-round pick of the Buffalo Bills in 2020, sort of a plus-sized edge rusher at 6'6" and right around the 270-pound range. He's more of a power edge rusher, good run defender. He's played 91 games in the NFL, 24 career sacks. And at least right now, the way that I see it, that's your fifth edge rusher. Now, he has to work through some injuries that have been nagging a little bit, and he's going to have to make the team. But as a fifth edge rusher, I think you could do far worse than an A.J. Epenesa. They also drafted Keyshawn James Newby in the seventh round. He has an uphill climb, admittedly, to make the roster, but he's more of a speed type of rusher that when the pads come on, you'll get a truer sense of where he is from a developmental standpoint. And Jose Ramirez is there. Jose Ramirez was a CFL player. But mainly I'm talking about the top five, and across the board, each player brings something different to the table in terms of skill set, and it gives the Eagles, in my estimation, the deepest position room on the defensive side. I would like to do a mailbag maybe next week if I'm able to round up enough questions. So feel free to reach out to me on X at Andrew DeCecco. You can DM me or find a different way to get in contact with me. If I could sort of round up enough questions, I would like to do a mailbag show or at least have a segment where I answer your questions. This is a great time, a great point in the offseason to do that. So feel free to fire away if you do have any questions. But for now, that's going to do it for this episode of Birds Digest. I'm Andrew DeCecco. Have a great weekend, everyone.

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1: Joining us now here on Kincaid and Sal Chunas, what a fun season it was for the Philadelphia Flyers, making it to the playoffs, beating the Pittsburgh Penguins in the first round, losing to the eventual Stanley Cup champion, the Carolina Hurricanes, the GM that has been building this team together brick by brick, to steal their own term. Danny Brera joins us. Danny, good morning.
6: Hey, good morning, guys.
1: Danny, so you guys made some news yesterday making the trade. Any reason why it took place yesterday? That was kind of the biggest question that I saw for people online. Why did this not happen on draft day? How long had this been in the works?
6: I sorry to be boring. There's no no special moments. We just had been talking about it for the last few days, probably a week, and then trying to figure out, you know, how to make it work and, you know, switching a few pieces here and there to come to it. And yesterday morning was when we agreed to it and decided to, both teams decided to move ahead. There's no conspiracy theory here. It was just when we agreed to it.
14: It looks like a considerable upgrade at backup goaltender. And it's something where Sam Ersson, it did a nice job for you, but he came around at the end of the year. What are you looking for? More consistency over the course of the year? And what are we talking about? A 25 to 30 game guy or potentially more?
6: Hopefully more. That's the plan in this trade, is to protect Dan Vladar as much as possible. We asked a lot of him last year. I think he played 50 games in the regular season. We'd like to scale that back a little bit if possible. You know, Sam was really good in the second half last season, won some big games down the stretch for us. We were looking for a little bit more consistency. And, you know, also for both players, sometimes a change of scenery can be good. And I think Toronto felt the same about their guys. So, you know, Joseph Woll comes in, we hope can really play in a tandem role with Dan Vladar, protect him as much as possible, give him some rest so we can keep both guys fresh. We feel they can both be number ones at times. So that's really exciting for us. And then in Simon Benoit is a big size defenseman. You know, it's no secret that our defense was on the smaller size the last couple of years, and we wanted to get a little bigger. Emil is a fierce competitor and did a lot of good for us, but we felt, you know, for him to take the next step, it probably wasn't going to happen here with the Flyers.
1: Danny, you mentioned Vladar and you want to scale back a little bit next season. I know you would love to tell the world that you knew that he was going to be the exceptional goaltender that he was last year, the team MVP last year. But your first thoughts on Vladar when you first went after him and you acquired him, to what you saw during the season last year, where a lot of people said, where is this guy coming from? Who is this?
6: Yeah, well, look, I'm not a goaltender specialist. I remember shooting on goalies and could tell who was good or not, but from the top of the press box is a little tougher. It was a team effort. We relied on our goaltending coaching staff. They go out and, you know, they look at different numbers and style and, you know, technical stuff. They're a lot more versed in it. So we relied on them a lot. And last year, their target was Dan Vladar. That's the player that they saw in free agency that they really wanted at the top of their list. And I'm glad I listened to them because it worked out really well. And then this year, there wasn't much on a free agency list. They didn't quite like as much what was available coming into July 1st. So they gave me a list of players they liked as far as trade goaltenders that were available, that we thought would be available. And Joseph Woll was at the top. So I hope they found someone else just as special as Vladar, and will be in really good shape.
14: Now, Dan, I'm going to use a betting analogy with you. Like, you're sitting in Vegas. This is a year where in the first five rounds, right, you only have two draft picks, first and second, if I'm not mistaken.
6: Yeah, that's correct.
14: Okay.
6: Yeah.
14: Next year, you got a lot of chips in front of you. You got a lot of chips. Should we expect potentially that some of the chips from next year may be used to help you get in more into this year's draft? And also potentially, do you see this offseason as one where, with some of that cap space that you now have, that maybe that is more being pushed towards next offseason, not this season? For as far as spending,
6: So for the draft, it's possible. If there's a player we love that starts to drop in, in third and fourth round, it's possible we use capital draft picks of the future to move in. But I also don't hate sometimes being overloaded in one draft and then a little weaker in the next draft. We've drafted a lot of players the last few years. When we started about 3 years ago, we targeted our last three drafts as, the base of our future. And we knew the 2026 draft we were going to use as capital to acquire players, and that's what we've done again yesterday with the trade. So unless there's a players we love, I think we're probably going to stand pat and try to load up next year's draft. As far as the salary cap situation, we've worked hard the last few years to set us up for this. Unfortunately, there's not a lot available on July 1st regarding unrestricted free agency. But there's a lot of players that are talked about, star players that are talked about as possible trades. So we're staying on top of that. If there's a chance to strike that makes sense, we're going to jump on that.
15: Let's talk a little bit more about that, Danny, as we're talking to Danny Briere, GM of the Philadelphia Flyers here on Kincaid and Souchunas. Every general manager in all sports has philosophies, right? Like, I need three superstar players on basketball in order to win, or I'd rather have depth in basketball. I'm going to pay for the highest free agents in baseball, or I'm going to build my farm system. What is the Danny Briere philosophy where you go, this is what I think is best for the Philadelphia Flyers or any team that you're running? Is it going after superstars, or is it trying to build from within your organization?
6: Well, it's a tough question because it's got to fit, right? There's star players that fit. There's star players that don't fit. I mean, for us right now, one of the big holes, and we all know about that, is trying to find a number one center. They're probably the toughest player to fill. So what we've tried to do is build from within, and if we don't find that superstar 1C, maybe we can build it with a bunch of 2Cs. Our young guys are developing nicely, so I think you have to adapt or adjust to kind of what you have to start with, and make the changes along the way that slowly makes you better until if a chance has come, you're able to strike. So you got to leave yourself that possibility. And that's kind of where we're at right now. We're if it comes, we're ready and we have the cap space, we have the assets. But if it doesn't, we keep building, from within with the draft picks, and, because these guys are going to get better. It takes a little bit more time. It's a little slower that way. But we have a chance to build a really complete team where, you don't have too many weaknesses that way. The other thing that's really important for us, when we started, we felt we needed to change the culture of the team and bring some hard worker, play a little bit to what the city likes and the way they're built here in Philadelphia. So I think we've given that to our fans. We have hard workers, we have guys that never quit, that are relentless, and that goes a long way. And that gives you a solid base as well to be successful.
14: And Dan, just so you know, you're going to be getting a note from my daughter if she has to return her Trevor Zegras shirt. So just be prepared. And if she uses bad language, she's 22. I can't control her anymore. So there's a lot of players that you brought in here that people have sort of fallen in love with a little bit, per se. They've enjoyed.
6: That's the exciting part, right? We're starting to see some of the young players take a step forward. Trevor Zegras was one of them last year, and I know everybody's worried about the contract. I'll be honest with you, I am not at this point. There's nothing that has shown me to be worried about it. We're slowly making progress, and I'm pretty sure something will get done at some point this summer. We want to keep Trevor here for a long time. So Trevor, you know, Porter Marton, the way he came in at the end of the season, and we do have a lot of young guys like the Oliver Bunk, who's coming, you know, Denver Barkey and Alex Bump. So that's the real exciting part for me is these young guys are getting better and they're starting to chip in, and they should be here for a long time.
14: It's safe to open your mail then.
15: You're
14: okay. Sounds like you're safe, Danny.
15: Danny, thank you for the time this morning. Thanks, we appreciate buddy. It.
6: Thanks for having me, guys.
14: See you, Dan.
6: Always a pleasure.
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15: Joining us now from ESPN, our man Kevin Negandhi. Kevin, good morning. Hello.
28: All that pre.
29: Good morning, guys.
15: There he is. Hey, sorry, I was worried.
14: How are you
15: I
14: doing? You.
15: Hey,
14: what's up, Kev?
15: Hey, Kev, I'm going to start off this interview in just a way that you're going to absolutely love. Connor, can you play the drop that I asked you to play earlier? Kevin, this is the voice of Ben Simmons.
29: We lost. It sucks. I am who I am. It is what it is.
15: I am who I am. It is what it is.
14: Oh, Kevin doesn't like that one.
15: Kevin, I smoke a lot of weed, so my brain works in mysterious ways. What if I said that about the Phillies? They are who they are. It is what it is. They're good. They're World Series contenders, but you just think that they're going to lose every October. What do you think about that?
3: I think that's fair. I think that's you're protecting yourself. you're using enough past previous experiences to come to an analysis, so you are protecting yourself in October, or let's say late September, they make a run. But by the way, I think sometimes we're a little fooled here. We, as a fan base, completely forgot where we were, I want to say, in like August of 2022. We were all pulling our hair. They got hot in September, and then boom, that Cardinals series, and it's like, oh no. And then what happened with the break? Oh no. And it was lightning in a bottle. I think it's a fair assessment that we are in the same spot. And guess what? If you're a Sixers fan, you're probably asking the same question sometime in September and October, right? Like there's some things that have not been resolved and they've been waiting and waiting and waiting. And unfortunately with Garcia being out and the unknown with Painter, feels like it's like deja vu all over again.
14: I can tell you right now, watching that team, Kev, as frustrating it is night after night, in the back of my head, I keep thinking they're going to have like a 20-5 stretch in them where they're going to go on a run where late July, August, where they get really hot, this pitching's going to carry them and the bats are going to be rolling. And then we're going to be thinking, man, this team's putting it all together. And so I just keep waiting for that moment. Are you of the belief that a moment like that's coming?
3: Yes, just because how the schedule breaks, right? When you hit the dog days and if there's a hot hitter. I mean, Schwarber got super hot last year, and then you can carry that momentum. Yes, especially when you have Christopher Sanchez and Zach Wheeler at the top of your pitching rotation, and then Jesus right there as well. So, yeah, I think that that's feasible that you could string together – you know, 3, 4, 5 series that you win. And in between that is like a couple of 5, 6 game winning streaks. Yes, I do. I think that's fair. I think also when you look at the rest of the, you know, when you look at the National League, I don't think anybody's buying the Brewers, but the one thing the Brewers have are two aces. They have a certain way where they go, you know, they don't have to have a starter go 5 full innings, right? They have a certain way to figure it out. The Cubs are reeling. I think the Braves, they took advantage of everybody in the beginning with that hot start to build the lead that they have. And the Dodgers right now are still trying to figure things out with Shohei, because Shohei plays both positions and his goal is to win a Cy Young. So as a result, his bat's kind of taken away. Tucker hasn't played as well as you would expect when you're going to give him that contract. So I think that it feels there's certain things that are a little wide open and in play, and they'll scuffle. They'll find a way to get to the wild card, and there's nothing wrong with that. And if you get a couple of games, you could steal a couple of games in the postseason, but I think you're being realistic as the way this conversation started at the beginning. Like, if you get to round two and then see what happens, let's see what happens. I do have concerns, but it's the same concerns that we've had entering the season. It's the same concerns we had last postseason.
4: Yeah, I mean, and Kevin, when you're looking at the same concerns are, you know, lack of some power out in the outfield, right-handed bats, and maybe a bit of the bullpen. So that brings the question of which of those problems do you solve at the trade deadline? Do you prioritize one of those over another?
3: I mean, that's a really good question. I mean, like, you know what?
4: A great reliever would help you, but then it's like, maybe you want to
3: help. Keller's been killing us, right?
4: Yeah.
3: And Banks. That's the stuff that you didn't want to worry about.
4: Yep.
3: Here's the problem. When you look at the depth and you look at the farm system, what options do you have to be able to upgrade not just one, but try to get greedy and get to two spots? And that's the problem. Like, whatever you're going to get, do you go all in on one position? Or I don't know if they'll have enough. I would go after Buxton as much as possible. I would do everything I can to go get Buxton.
14: You got to talk him into wanting to leave, though, and he doesn't want to leave.
3: That's an issue. His price tag is great. Who knows where the Twins are, but you're 100% right. That's the guy that I would target before this deadline to think of packages and find a way and figure it out. The one thing I think the Phillies have made a mistake or two on is overvaluing their minor leagues. And the reason why they've had to do that is because they pay so much money and then you hit the tax and they don't want to do that. So as a result, they want cheaper guys and more of a youth movement. But the window is you've got to figure out the veterans right now to win now. And it would be really nice if Trey Turner actually, you know, met the moment in his contract.
15: He's the reason why we've been having these conversations about right-handed bats. If he just played the way he was as advertised, the way he did with the Nationals, yep, the way he did with the Dodgers, we're not having the same conversations or the same level of conversation. Kevin Agande of ESPN joining us here on Kincaid and Stalchunas. The other thing we got into today was the Jalen Carter contract talks. Albert Breer, Sports Illustrated, basically saying that they're not necessarily close. John and I both say we would sign him today if both parties could agree. Amy is willing to be a little bit more patient because there are obviously questions about Jalen Carter, not necessarily for

0: for years to come, but I would be in no rush to sign him to a long-term deal, especially when this is his fourth year, you got the fifth year, and then you could franchise tag him. So you have some control here to figure things out. And then I don't think how he's done, guys, in trying to get a star and a big name. I really don't think so. So I would make sure that if the star that you're targeting is traded, then you try to sign Jalen Carter, or you wait and then you try to get the star that you want on that defensive line.
1: Is that Max Crosby that you're talking about?
0: And then potentially you could dangle a guy like Jalen Carter. That's kind of how I would approach things if I were the Eagles. I think Max Crosby can be had.
2: Who do they think they're going to get Crosby for if you're not trading Jalen Carter?
0: That's what I'm saying.
2: You're giving up. You're saying it. So I'm going to give up 6 years. I hear the Max Crosby talk. So I'm going to give up 6 years of Jalen Carter because Crosby's older and he's beaten up. I don't understand what Eagles fans want. I really don't. Up, and by the way, it's been nothing but talked about here this week.
0: You have a window of the next 2 years to try to win. And at the same time, you mentioned being beaten up. Jalen Carter had that shoulder surgery. Let's not forget about that. It takes a heck of a lot of beating there at the defensive line. Listen, I think Jalen Carter could be the most dominant player in the entire league, especially at his position. It's a question of you have to make sure he understands that just because we're going to try to pay you doesn't mean you stop pushing to be better and better and better. And for certain guys, you've got to do that. You've got to dangle the carrot and say, listen, and they've been around Jalen Carter enough to know that, hey, we cannot afford to have you take your foot off the gas when it comes to training, staying in shape, and making sure you're an impact player at all times.
2: I heard that's what ESPN did with you, your last contract. They dangled it.
3: Nah.
0: Hey, John, it worked.
3: That's a surefire thing. You lock up Kevin Negande as quickly as you can.
2: No, they dangled it, though. They made him go for it. They pushed it.
1: They were worried about his work ethic and all
2: that. Yeah,
1: it was
2: tough.
3: That man's on air every single day.
2: No, they said, we need you for more events.
3: Exactly. Listen, but we're not going
0: to
3: pay you anymore.
0: I'm down some events. As I do the NBA draft next week.
2: It's amazing.
0: I had an event this weekend that I can't do because I'm coaching my son in Little League Baseball.
3: Oh, good.
2: Oh, that's awesome.
0: A bunch of stuff with the ESPYs and Fanatics Fest. And this is supposed to be my offseason before football.
3: Is it district tournament time? What baseball?
0: District tournament.
3: That's what I thought.
0: Time,
3: we got ours next week, too.
2: Now, is he still pitching? Is pitching up a storm?
0: Oh my God, yeah, and he mixes his pitches really well, man. He understands how to pitch. He understands that your fastball suddenly looks a lot faster if you can locate the slider and the curveball, and there was we had a scrimmage a couple of days ago. His last batter, I do not do this. The team we played had a gun. So just understand, I do not bring a radar gun. I do not believe in the radar guns for a 12-year-old because I think that you've got to learn how to pitch and use your lower body and not arm throw. So one thing he did that I loved is threw a 48-mile-per-hour curveball to start the at-bat that it got the guy looking.
1: Oh, he's
0: just
1: pitching
0: because
1: backwards.
0: He has movement on it, right?
1: Nice.
0: Then he goes to a slider, and that goes at 53. Then he goes to a changeup at 51, and then he shuts the door to 58-mile-per-hour fastball that suddenly that looks like it's in, like, the low 60s because he has set the hitter up.
2: Wow.
0: And I told him, I was like, you can get the 61 if you want, but understand that if your curveball and your slider is working, suddenly that fastball looks like it's in the 60s.
1: Kevin, are you calling pitches from the dugout? Are you giving the catcher sign?
0: With my boy, I call pitches. I got a pitch com. You could do it in the league.
2: Oh, my gosh.
0: And, we're working
1: on it. You got a pitch com?
3: This is awesome. High-end stuff.
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16: Joins us right now, Jeff Mosher, Inside the Birds, Philly voice. Excellent, I think, just great coverage. Adam Kaplan, Jeff, DiCecco, yeah. Greg Cosell, the entire crew over there does such a great job. What's up, Mosher?
17: What's up, guys? How you doing?
16: Oh, God. So the the whole, you know, now it's the period before training camp. So now you're going to have the quarterback list and everything else. I think we talked about that last week. Yeah. But now it's the Nick Sirianni and the Jalen Hurts, and Jalen Hurts doesn't feel respected. And, you know, do the Eagles respect him? So I'll just ask you, because you covered the team on a lot of different levels. Does it feel like to you that the Eagles have protected or had Jalen's back the same way they did Carson Wentz a few years ago?
5: Man, you're asking me to remember 2 years ago. I don't even remember what I was doing yesterday.
16: So if you remember when I think it was the Santa Liquido piece that came out with Carson Wentz, and you know, there was a lot of defense of Carson. I guess what I'm saying is, for, independent of Carson Wentz, does it feel like the Eagles have Jalen Hurts' back after all the everything that's been put out there in the media and everything?
5: I mean, I don't feel like they've like run the bus over him, but I do remember when the Carson Wentz article came out, they went into a damage control mode. You know, I think they had Carson meeting with some reporters afterward to give his side of the story and clear the air. And I don't know if their reaction this time around is a result of that, like a byproduct of, do we really have to do this every time, you know, because it's really not necessary, or if it's because they just don't. I don't think it's because of their relationship with Jalen Hurts right now. I don't think that has anything to do with it. I think that they just, it's Philly. This is going to happen. Stories are going to come out. It's been coming out even before Carson. So you have like different people in charge now too. It's not Doug Peterson and his crew anymore. So I thought Howie didn't do the greatest job of backing up Jalen Hurts, but I also didn't think he was like rolling the. Some people interpreted it as that's messaging from Howie. I didn't interpret it that way at all.
16: All right. I mean, fair enough. It almost like when he answered the question, it seemed like he was more mad at they were saying the Eagles don't handle their business in addressing players than anything to do with Jalen Hurts.
5: Right. I felt that, you know, it was a really long thing that Howie said, but what it boiled down to the end was it almost felt like he's saying, hey, it wasn't us. Everybody thinks it's us. We're not the ones who said that. We handle our things in house, and less about, well, what was actually said then about Jalen Hurts, right? It almost felt like more like Howie was representing the Eagles and deflecting criticism that people had, thinking that a lot of that was fed to ESPN.com by the Eagles, and that was where Howie was more insulted than actually what was said about his quarterback.
17: I feel like this is like one of the first questions I need to ask all of our guests moving forward is, are you in Club Hurts, Jeff Mosher?
5: What would Club Hurts be?
17: Well, there's...
16: You gotta explain it.
17: All right, so for whatever reason in this city, we tend to get carried away. We're talking about Brendan Sorsby, for crying out loud. We got to stand by our man, especially during these summer months with Mount Rushmore season right here, right now. So we started a club, and it's a really good club. It's a deep team.
18: We have a good club.
17: Yeah, it's honestly the hottest club in the Delaware Valley right now. So Club Hurts. People are sending videos in. We got merch, official card carrying member right here, Jeff Mosher, as you're live on Zoom. We can get you.
5: I see that.
17: We can get you one of those.
5: You really do have a laminated card. Man, you are prepared.
17: So, are you in Club Hurts?
5: I mean, you just brought the literal to the term card carrying member of Jalen Hurts Club.
16: Normally, that's the NRA when you do the club carrying. Right.
5: Can't pry that out of his cold, dead hands, can we?
17: Nice one.
5: All right. Listen, you guys have me on this show because of what I do, objectivity.
16: Yeah.
5: I'm sorry. I can't take part in the fun here. I will say this. I'm not in any anti-Hurts Club either. I'm squarely in the middle. I think he's a really good quarterback. He does some things very well. He's got some things he needs to work on. But he should be the quarterback. There's no question about that.
17: Understood. So if you wouldn't mind, you don't have to be in the club, but you can follow us on Instagram. Follow along at Club Hurts. Dave Zingaro follows us. So you'll be now our third. It's Dave Zingaro, Chris Jenkins, and you'll now be our third celebrity.
5: Wait, Villanova Chris Jenkins?
17: That's correct. Yeah.
5: That's an excellent. No offense to Dave Zingaro. I love that guy. But, great pull by you guys.
17: I think Chris Jenkins is actually in the club, too, just so you know.
16: Wow.
17: Hard club member.
5: Interesting. Yeah. Okay.
16: All right. So Sean mentioned Sorsby. The supplemental draft's coming up next week. He is not going to go back to Texas Tech, not going back to college. It doesn't seem like. I don't know how much you've watched Sorsby play. You think the Eagles would have interest in a supplemental pick on Sorsby?
5: I think you got it. I think it's a real dangerous ground to be on if you want to do that. There's already a lack of trust because of gambling, but in general, just a lack of trust on athletes and what their intentions are, especially if they're embroiled in tang. I mean, this guy throws an interception in Philly, right? And everybody's going to be like, all right, you threw it right to that guy. What's going on? So I think it's dangerous. I think if you take a chance on him, he's got to have like two developmental years of just laying in the weeds and, you know, also probably continuing counseling, I would think. I don't know where he's at. I have to apologize. I'm not fully read up on his entire process of recovery.
16: Sure.
5: But I think it's definitely a slippery slope going down that if they went down that lane.
16: Yeah, for sure. And like, I don't think he did, 35 days inpatient? It doesn't end there if you really do feel like you have a problem. You got to continue doing stuff. And, like, I mean, I don't know. I mean, the reality is he a good enough quarterback to where teams are going to be willing to take a chance? I don't know. Somebody's going to take him. I don't know if it's a third-round pick, a fourth-round pick, or whatever. But I'll be curious to see where he goes and who actually says, you know what, we're willing to give this guy. Because this is a new thing. The whole gambling thing where players are getting caught. And he bet on his team, not while he was playing, but still. Some organizations may view that as a red flag and say, we're not touching it. Others may say it's worth a risk. I'm really curious to see where this ends up.
5: Oh, I mean, I think, you know, if you were doing the the handicapping, you put the Dallas Cowboys at the top of the list because those are the kind of things that the Cowboys have no problem overlooking. So, that would be my guess.
16: So Mike Silver wrote something in The Athletic about Nick Sirianni, and I thought it was really good because I guess Silver was with him a little bit, and even Jeffrey Lurie had a quote about saying something of like, yeah, like sometimes he kind of gets carried away with what he does. Mm-hmm. But Saquon Barkley in the article says that, more or less says that, like, Saquon Barkley doesn't get the credit that he deserves. Do you agree with that? That Nick Sirianni, because I think in Philly, I mean, really it's outside of Philly, but a lot of people say, I don't know what he does. I'm not one of those guys. I know what he does. Guys play for him. Culture is very much established with Nick Sirianni. You think he gets the credit he deserves? What are your views on Nick?
5: You know, it's interesting. First, I'd have to ask you guys a question because I think, Sean, you were at the NCAA tournament games in Philly, right?
16: Correct.
5: When they were there, it was like UConn, Furman, UCLA. You were there, right?
16: Yep.
5: Were you there when they put Sirianni on the Jumbotron there?
17: Correct. Yeah, he was there the whole day, too. He was there for all of those games the one day.
5: Right. And at one point, they put him on the Jumbotron, and I thought I heard like a mix of booing, which kind of surprised me. I get it. It was, it was March Madness, right? So it's March, so you're still coming off the sting of how the season ended. But it didn't sound like a big standing ovation for a guy who's accomplished what he's accomplished here. Would you say that's fair?
17: I remember it, and it was because there was, I think, UConn.
16: I think you had some non-Philadelphia sports fans there, maybe.
17: Yeah, so.
16: Because he got an ovation last night at the Phillies game.
17: Oh, God, yeah, he did.
5: So he did get a good, all right, I didn't see that. So anyway, that surprised me, but I think that there's a struggle, and the story, Michael Silver illustrates it pretty well in the story, there is a struggle to identify because he's not a play caller and because he tends to be a little bit hot-headed and blathery in his press conferences, to identify the old, what is it that you do here, you know, office space thing. But he's clearly done a great job. I mean, a historically great job for any NFL coach, but he is surrounded by, as the story notes, a great GM who gives him a fantastic roster every year, an owner who manipulates the salary cap to allow the GM to do these things, to give him that kind of roster, and he doesn't call the plays. And I think the Super Bowl run, Vic Fangio got a ton of credit for how well the defense created those 12 turnovers in the three games they played. So I think that there is a struggle to identify why he's a great coach, but the numbers say he's a great coach. And I think when we look at other players or coaches at other sports and positions, if they had that success, you wouldn't question it as much. But there's so much scrutiny on who he is as an individual and what actually he does that it feels like he doesn't get the kind of credit that someone with his track record should get.
16: All right, Moshe, the best, buddy. Philly voice, inside the birds, best coverage around. Thanks, Jeff.
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16: So this is where I need you guys to say, how bad is he, John?
17: Okay.
16: Andrew Painter's really bad.
17: Well, John, how bad is he?
16: He's so bad that in his first 14 appearances of his Phillies career, he has the highest ERA since 1923. If you can tell me the name of the pitcher in 1923 with a worse ERA, I will buy you lunch.
17: How about that Johnny Callis? I don't know.
16: Be your answer for every old school.
17: Yeah, that's it. Yep.
28: It starts with an R.
16: So you read the same thing I did.
28: I'm not mad. I forgot.
16: Oh, you don't remember?
28: I don't remember.
17: Riggs Rattoni is the guy's name. You got a name?
16: Yeah, I do.
17: Oh, okay.
16: His name is Ralph Head.
17: I'm a big Ralph Head fan. Once had the jersey.
16: Yep, 1923. He's the only one with a higher ERA in his first 14 appearances of his career, Phillies career. 7.06 for Andrew Painter. So when you say, is it as bad? It is. And going into the season, we had all the expectations, and like people should have high expectations on the players. There's also realistic expectations. And the expectation that Aiden Miller was going to be starting and the rookie of the year this year was ridiculous. And writers have to do this because it's their job, and Eric Carabell is a Phillies fan, so that's why I did it. But the Sheffield Shuffler guy that ripped me because I said that it's unrealistic and it's ridiculous to think that Aiden Miller is going to be starting by May.
17: What up, Pete?
16: And that he's going to be the rookie of the year. Like, no, like, stop with the expectation. If it happens, that's great. It shouldn't be a realistic expectation for a guy that's never played an inning of third base in his career. So with Andrew Painter, it wasn't unrealistic to think that he could pitch and pitch to a 3.5 ERA or a 4 ERA, even for what he did last year in AAA. Because he was coming off Tommy John surgery, and a lot of times the big jump is the year after he has Tommy John, you struggle with command, so the year after that, you're that much better. He's not that much better this year. But it wasn't ridiculous to want him to take that next step. The bottom line is he hasn't. And it my biggest thing wasn't ERA. It was sticking the entire season in the big leagues, which means he stayed healthy and he pitched well enough not to get sent down. Well, it's June friggin' whatever, and he's getting sent down. So it's a disaster already. And can you salvage it by him turning it around? Yeah, you can. I don't think that's going to happen this year.
17: Wow. Yeah, it is a disaster. June 17th. And I just remember you saying that heading into the preseason. It was like, this is what I would view as a good season for or a target for Andrew Painter this year, is to keep him up and stay at the pro ball level. And I kind of looked at you like, that's it? That's all he's got to do? And it was the right way of looking at it. And he didn't even meet that goal. And here we are in June, as you said. And it just adds another layer to the conversation of, like, the troubles that the Phillies have. There's a lot of them. There's a lot of glaring holes for a team that can't beat the top dogs, a team that's in that second tier, if we're fair about it, a team that has potential, a team that we, you know, have them at the championship bar. But if we're honest and realistic, man, this team, I don't think has a championship caliber roster, and I don't know if we should have expectations or so.
16: No, outside of the, you have great starting rotation at the top, and it's baseball, so anything can happen if you get hot at the right time. And that's true, but that's not something that you really want to hang your hat on. And because we've seen it. We've seen the bullpen not be good enough. Starters in the playoffs, it's not that it doesn't happen, but you're not going 8 innings in the playoffs normally. None of these Philly starters have really done that. So if you get 6 or 7 innings, that's a plus. Now you got to find 2 or 3 innings from the bullpen. Bullpen hasn't been great this year. And then your lineup's the same problems that you've had in previous years. So, like, we're bitching about, like, we're the rich guys bitching about what's on the buffet at the country club. Mm. But that's where we are, because we won a championship. So that's where we are. That's the people that we're talking to. So I want to know where people are right now with all of this on the Davis Honda text line, 610-632-0975. Name, location, occupation, and also the voice memo on the Davis Honda text line, 610-632-0975. Your thoughts on what's going on with the Phillies and Andrew Painter and what they should do next. I think setting an expectation, and again, this seems like it came from Scott Lauber, setting an expectation to get him back up in four weeks or after the All-Star break, there should be no expectation other than he's going down and everything's going to be fine. Yeah, they don't need to be overly negative. They don't need to freak out. This shouldn't be like, hey, listen, I know you're disappointed. We're here for you. Let's figure this out, man. You got too much talent. You're going to be back. That's the way they should look at it. Man, setting an expectation, that should not happen.
17: And you, let me just ask you this, as far as getting him on the right path, again, you're not a pitching coach for this organization, but what do you suggest would be the number one glaring issue that they need to work on?
16: Is fastball.
17: It's just the fastball. Is it location? Is it something, you know, just a little bit more taken off of it? Just try and work it a little bit more earlier in counts. I don't, you know, is it just something that they can do? Is it feasible with that fastball?
16: Two-seam fastball. Cutter, whatever you want to call it, straight fastball is not working.
17: Yeah.
16: So you can have that four-seamer. Zach Wheeler throws a four-seam fastball. That's his high-velocity fastball. But he can't just throw that. His secondary pitches are what makes him a great pitcher. Everybody can throw 98 miles an hour these days.
17: Yeah. You know, you're right.
16: That didn't do anything.
17: That's not pitching.
16: That's the four-seamer. But you can't just throw that. And that's all Painter has right now. He can't throw those secondary pitches for strikes. So if you're a batter and you go up there, you're saying, all right, he may luck in to throw in a slider or a sweeper for a strike. I'm not going to chase it. I'm just going to sit fastball. So that's what happened. So they sit fastball and they crush it.
17: Dude, it's raw meat going into the bigs up against these guys, how good they are, the hitting coaches, how great they are. And you're seeing it right now. That is now 4 straight games where he's given up a home run. And check this. He's given up 2-2, 1-2 in his last four starts. So that tells you all you need to know. They're not missing.
16: No.
17: He is, though.
16: He's not. He got a couple swings and misses. He's walking guys, and he's getting behind in counts all the time. All right, Caleb Cotham, this is after the game. He's talking about Andrew Pan. No, not after the game.
0: Philly's extra with Scott Lauber.
16: I saw that. Week. Saw that in the email. Here's the Phillies pitching coach talking about.
2: Specifically to the fastball, like his ability to pitch down in the zone, throw strikes at the bottom, to not show them the up quite as much, will maximize his chance to get a swing and miss when he needs to go up. So I think it's one of those things, like if you throw the fastball up, their eyes have seen it, the foul ball turns maybe into a ball in play and kind of cascades up the damage hierarchy, and that foul ball might turn into whiff if it's the first time they saw it. So I think just a little bit of hiding the ball from the hitter, not showing them the best location. And to me, that's control of the zone and control of height.
16: Yeah, he's got to develop.
17: I like that.
16: So very few pitchers develop at such a young age. He sits out two seasons and comes back, and there was no developing during that time. He is now developing as a pitcher. I don't know what would happen if he didn't get injured. I don't know. I mean, something tells me that once they figured him out, he was going to have to develop some more. You can do that on the major league level. With his stuff, he can't do that right now.
17: Yeah, it's a shame. The Tommy John surgery, it really took a toll on him.
16: It did.
17: You know, mentally, who knows, physically, possibly, but clearly he is a different pitcher. As you pointed out, you look at those numbers, what he was on pace to do before the surgery and where he's at post-surgery. Yeah, it's a different pitcher, which is a shame because the expectations were there. And I was talking about it earlier to start the show. Like, I'm okay, now what if the fifth starter? Because, you got to have.
16: Good question. We haven't addressed that.
17: You can't roll Taiwan Walker out there. And I know he's not here anymore. Don't get me wrong. But that's the expectation now, is you go get Taiwan Walker and you cross your fingers. Someone in Taiwan Walker.
16: Yeah, a Taiwan Walker type.
17: Thank you. Yes. So you cross your fingers. He can give you 5 innings every fifth day.
16: How about 4 innings? And 3 runs.
17: I thought that was for Nola with the fourth starter.
16: Well, that's his quality start. You need another Nola quality starter.
17: And QS.
16: You're doing, then the offense needs to show up. Enough of this crap with the offense. These guys got to hit. Right? Like, you have the luxury of having the number one 1-2 punch in baseball as far as starting pitchers. You have Jesus Lizardo, who is an excellent 3. All right? Like, sorry. Nola's not great this year, but whatever. Like, you got to. No, you. Ray, I'm not worried about the fifth starter at all. If they can't freaking figure out a bullpen game or Ryan Hell comes up and he gives you 3 or 4 innings to start, I'm not worried about it at all.
0: We're replacing a guy who has a 7 ERA right now. That's the bar. If you can't trip over that bar, we'll find someone else to try and trip over that bar. That's where we're at right now. We got a text yesterday. We were doing the whole post-game breakdown on Filtered. We're like, you can't do a bullpen game right now. I don't know what everybody watched yesterday.
16: That was,
0: it was 2 innings
16: game.
0: From your starter. That was a bullpen game.
16: Well, that's what I'm saying. So Alan Rangel was, he's been at AAA. He's been in the majors. He's had a couple of, I think.
0: 14 innings, I think.
16: Yeah, just a little bit. He's a 4 ERA guy down in the minors. He doesn't give you great length. Pause. But so, like, you would expect him to come up and give you 3, 4, or 5 innings.
0: Is it big?
16: That's about it. And that has to be the expectation.
17: I like feeling it in my hands.
16: There's nobody down in the minors that's going to come up right now and give you 6 innings of 3-run ball. Not every start. Gage Wood, their first-round draft pick next year, would he be considered? I don't think so at this point. He hasn't pitched more than 4 innings once this year. So he's not going to come up and, all right, well, he can give you 5 innings. He hasn't done that on the minor league level. Now, the difference is, with Painter, when you watch Andrew Painter starts, you never have wow moments. You guys watch a lot of Phillies games. Are there wow moments with Andrew Painter when you watch him?
0: Except for that first start? No,
17: it was. For me, it was forced. I was trying to wow myself because of the expectations and the enthusiasm for this kid. That first start was, there were some moments.
16: You watch him now. But is there anything where it's like, because you can give up 7 runs. But you can also have stuff to where you're like, wow, it's unbelievable. So Gage Wood could come up. He's not going to give you any more than 3 or 4 innings. And he's still developing the secondary pitches. We're talking about development. He still needs development. If you needed to bring him up, you'd watch him pitch and be like, damn, look at that fastball. He's got a rising fastball. Nothing flat on Gage Wood. He gets lots of swings and misses. But it might end up giving up 6 runs in 2 innings like Painter does.
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0: Ladies and gentlemen, boys and girls, coming out of a cannon on a Saturday morning. Beautiful day in the Delaware Valley. Sean Brace, as you just heard, the man live from 10 to 1 right here on The Fanatic. So much to get to. And, of course, I was rolling live late last night down at Live Casino. All things ready to go for Brazil and Haiti. But, of course, we were all fired up. We were all on level 11, not even just 10, because the red, white, and blue are 2-0 and are officially advancing to the round of 32 in the World Cup. Yes, that's right. They won the group. Hit me, Rodman.

0: about that?
1: As my good friend Ray Dunn would say, hopefully he's having a good time in Jamaica. Ladies and gentlemen, they did it. They won the group. I mean, it's insanity at this point in time what we're seeing with this U.S. men's national team in the World Cup. Everybody's talking about it. Everybody's fixated on it. I'm getting text messages on whether or not I should spend $1,000 and head down to games. Yes! Yes, get out of the house. Get off the couch, people. Enjoy the World Cup. It's only around once every 4 years, and it's been 32 years since it's been here in our country, so why not? Yes. And of course, Team USA hitting the gas pedal in a big way. I got Sean Rodman joining me here. He's on the other side of the glass. He's a soccer head. He's a footy knower. Sean Rodman, let me bring you in from the jump. I am so excited about what we've seen. And I know big picture, everybody likes to get caught up in like, well, could we make a run? I want a dream. And I'm not here to tell you not to, but what I am here to tell you is enjoy this. What took place yesterday? Don't go getting fat. Australia, okay. They weren't on the same level playing field as Team USA. That was obvious, especially in the first half. But don't go getting fat on me. That was a 2-0 clean sheet in a World Cup game. Point blank in the story. So for everybody that wants to dream big and what about us, I'm not here to tell you not to. But I don't want you to lose sight of what has taken place present day, present moment, of course, yesterday. Do you agree, Rodman?
2: I agree. But this is...
1: No, there's no but.
2: This is a big accomplishment for the U.S.
1: Yes.
2: Two wins in a World Cup. Back-to-back wins since the first time since 1930. First World Cup.
1: 1930. We finished third.
2: That was the first World Cup the U.S. ever played in.
1: Was it?
2: This is the first time that the U.S. national team, the men's national team specifically,
1: sure,
2: has won back-to-back games. It is Mauricio Pochettino, their manager.
1: Oh, you put a little stank on it.
2: Is now tied for first with wins at a World Cup for manager. That shows the history of the U.S. So I had to give you one where it's like, wow, that's really good for the U.S. The most back-to-back wins since first time since 1930.
1: Yeah.
2: But at the same time, yes, the teams that they're playing are not the teams that they are going to have to play to go further. But boy, are they taking care of business, and they're showing that they belong with some of those top teams in this World Cup.
1: Yeah, man. And you look at the names on the pitch, and you know like what they're capable of. If you don't, we'll fill in the blanks. We got some guests that'll be joining us throughout the course of the show today. As you know, Rodman knows this thing. So we're going to go a little in-depth on some of the guys that are doing some big things. And while we're stumbling into that conversation right here, that's a big talking point. Big. The biggest storyline from yesterday's win is the fact they did it without their best player in Christian Pulisic. Now, is he the end-all, be-all? Obviously not. They've played before. They've won a Gold Cup game without him. They know what life is without Christian Pulisic. But at the end of the day, he is the best guy, best player for Team USA, a guy that stirs it up, a guy that makes things happen, a guy that's not afraid of the moment, wears the shirt that says, man in the mirror. Yeah, I don't know if I sign off on that, but hey, whatever you got to do. You're a world-class athlete. Whatever gets you out of bed and makes you want to fight the good fight, I'm down for the cause. So he scored a goal, and then he ran over to the camera, and he said, man in the mirror is underneath this kit, underneath this jersey. And I was like, all right, cool. That's Christian Pulisic. Hershey's on. But he is a stud, and we've been watching him for years. And that's one of the things for a lot of people is like, I hope you realize that a lot of these guys were there in 22. A lot of these guys have been through this for the past few seasons. So here we are gelling at the right moment, at the right time. Believe me, there were a lot of people out there that had shaky confidence, to say the least, as this World Cup came around. We're excited, we're fired up, we're passionate. They got a break as far as the group stage is concerned with some of the names. And oh, by the way, the fact that they scheduled, which is crazy to hear this, out of chance, just by luck, Team USA scheduled 3 exhibitions, also known as friendlies. I believe they were all friendlies, in the last 18 months against all 3 teams in the group stage. And that just broke out, believe me. You know, you could say, oh, yeah. Wink, wink. I'm not here to argue that from FIFA's perspective. I don't think that that's the case. I just think it's one of those deals where it broke USA's way. And, you know, they had their way. I think they beat 2 out of the 3. Who'd they lose to, Robin? Do you remember? They lost one of those games.
2: They lost to Turkey.
1: Turkey, correct.
2: They haven't played yet.
1: Who? They stink.
2: And now are eliminated out of the World Cup as well.
1: That's a bad club. I've watched multiple Turkey games. I'm good on Turkey. All right. I'm good. Like Thanksgiving. I'm waving the white flag. I'm ready for a nap with turkey. All right. All right. We're off and running. If you don't know, now you know. I am a little different when it comes to hosting, and especially at Saturday morning. I'm very cautious. I'm more of a nighttime guy, a little get nuts. But I promise you, as the show goes on, I'll take a deep breath and we'll relax. But I'm excited. And if you are, I want to hear from you as well. 610-632-0975. 610-632-0975. That's the number to text. You don't want to call? You can text me. How you feeling about them boys in the red, white, and blue as they are rolling on to the round of 32. I'm Sean Brace right here on The Fanatic. We're just getting started. I got Larry Henry Jr., 1025, to carry on the conversation. He knows a thing or two about footy. 1125, we got to talk about the Phillies, the Fightins. They're back in action. We need Sanchez to step up and be that leader that he's been time and time again. Of course, him and Wheeler, 1A, 1B, whatever you want to say. Still, though, need to get back on the right side of things against the Mets. They're picking back up. 1225, we have an NBA draft that's coming up this week. Yeah, 76ers are on the clock. Sean Bernard is going to join me coming up at 1225. Did I say Luke Arcaney with the Phillies? Luke Arcaney, Phillies, 1125. Sean Bernard, 1225. Jam-packed show. Plenty of time for you. 610-632-0975. Do you have the eagle? Do you have the eagle?
2: Not yet.
1: Oh, okay. Ah! That was Miami Eagle. Eagle right there. Don't touch that.
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1: Vikings back in action this evening. 7:15 start time down at the Old Ball Yard. Christopher Sanchez getting the start. Looking at DraftKings Sportsbook right here, right now. Minus 194. Taking on Freddy Peralta. Of course, the big offseason move by the Brew Crew to the Mets there. Peralta getting the start for the Mets. 7.5 is our total, so low, low scoring is expected as far as the game today at Citizens Bank Park. But once again, Sanchez on the mound, and that's what it's all about, right? It's great. You know, you think about it from the perspective of having a ace at the top of your rotation. And the big thing about having an ace is every fifth day they get the ball, and you can count on them putting it into a losing streak, just turning the tide in your favor. Phillies have two of them. Got two bona fide aces at the top of the rotation with Sanchez and Wheeler. You know, you look at the end, not to say we've had some movement by no means, but you look at what Mizrowski did yesterday. He had a terrible outing. The Miz. He's not Teflon. My kid. We'll come back to the Miz. We'll talk a little Cy Young in just a second. But as far as having Sanchez go tonight, and then you have Wheeler, of course, ready to go as well. At the top of your rotation, it just, it's so important that they make things happen this year. Like, you can't mess around when you have two of the best pitchers at the top of your rotation that are in two of the best pitchers conversation in Major League Baseball altogether. Again, Cy Young, take a look at where their names are at. It's ridiculous. We're going to talk a little Phillies coming up at 11:25 with Luke Arcaney. What to do with Andrew Painter? Now that he's down in the minors, what do you do with the fifth starter? What do you do with this lineup? A lot of holes. I was just listening to a little bit of a rewind there from John, myself, and Ray talking about where the Phillies are. And I'm at the realization that Dave Dombrowski's got to earn his check this year more than ever. And the big reason why I say that is the fact that this team, A, is getting older, and B, it's looking like there's going to be no season of baseball next year. There's going to be no Major League Baseball, and it stings to say that, but it's the reality of where we're at. It's the reality of how far they're apart. It's the conversation that's being had about the minor leagues and what they're trying to do and get rid of that so the owners can make more money. They don't have to pay for it. Like, there's so many things that this labor union and Major League Baseball altogether are going to have to make happen over these next few months. Oh, by the way, up until December, while they're playing a season, it's just not going to happen. So I'm fully in the expectation side of things that there will be no baseball next year. No baseball. You know, they'll delay it, they'll lock out, and then they'll get to a point where there's just, you can't do a spring training in the middle of July and so on and so forth. So with that big picture conversation, it comes back to, all right, Dave Dombrowski, you need to really get creative here, because guess what? If you don't have a game, if you don't have baseball next year, we're talking about this core that continues to age day after day. We know what those contracts are, an extra year older. So it's now more than ever important for Dombrowski and this Phillies organization to realize, to say, you know what? A, we're a good squad, but we're not championship good. And that's where I'm at. And I was able to come out today on the show this week. And I said with Middays with Marks that this isn't a championship caliber team. It's not. It's not. Now, years before, maybe I was fooled. Maybe I was a little biased. Maybe I was a little rah-rah. I tend to get a little carried away with my pom-poms. What these teams understood. But right here, right now, too many holes, too many issues at the dish, piecemealing it together, hoping that you're able to get Sanchez and Wheeler to continue. Maybe Lizardo's able to find his stride at home. Like, too many question marks at where we're at this point in time. Now, it's June 20th. Long way to go until the trade deadline, which is in August 3rd, I want to say. But now more than ever, Dombrowski has to get creative and make things happen. Jason Stark was on Unfiltered, a mandatory segment. Jason Stark, the best. He's been doing it with us for many, many years, and he's tremendous with Ricky Bell and Bill Colarolo. Here's Jason Stark with them this week, talking about Dave Dombrowski not having a backup plan.
12: It's just an indictment on the minor league pitching development program, right? That it's just unimaginable. They haven't developed one starting pitcher who's had a good enough year to get called up, either at AAA or AA. And I mean, we agreed that they didn't, like, they just never had that number six type starter, that veteran guy who they knew they could call up. I mean, Bryce Wilson's here now. They took a chance on him. He's got a lot of experience in the big leagues. They're just dreaming on Bryce Wilson when he had an ERA over six in Lehigh Valley. He had a 6.65 ERA, I think it was, in the big leagues last year. And he was the first guy in line. He's kind of still the first guy in line. Like, I would say this. What I've heard from other teams is they're actively shopping for a back-of-the-rotation starter now. Somebody told me today he thinks Dave has something up his sleeve, but obviously we haven't seen what's up his sleeve yet.
1: Yeah, well, maybe it's Gage Wood, who we saw strike out 19 in Arkansas, which was in the College World Series, a no-hitter back on June 16, 2025. Maybe it's Gage Wood eventually. I highly doubt it. Don't think that that's in the cards. But all in all, even with that, you still have some holes to fill as far as offense is concerned. This team, they're good. I'm not going to deny what we've seen so far, especially with the turnaround when Don Mattingly take it over. We know what the record is, but we also have to be realistic with our eyes and know that they're not good against teams that are in first place, teams that we think that are better than them, and a lot like the U.S. men's national team, teams that are going to be favored, but they're going to have to beat them. They're going to have to find a way to do that. So, again, Philly's conversation will continue to roll on. Anything catch your interest there, go ahead and text us, 610-632-0975. The number one move Dave Dombrowski needs to make over these next 6 weeks is what, in your opinion? Want to hear from you, 610-632-0975. Be sure to leave your name, your occupation, if you don't mind, on this beautiful Saturday, and the number one move Dave Dombrowski needs to make over these next 6 weeks. 610-632-0975. Back over to the U.S. men's national team, the story of the sports world. Telling you right now, folks, there's always that one team, whether it's NFL playoffs, college football, Major League Baseball playoffs, NHL, it doesn't matter. There's always that one team that everybody says you do not want to face that team. Well, guess what? Red, white, and blue is that team. You got an eagle. Yeah! Let's go, Rodman. Get excited. Thank you. Larry Henry Jr. continuing the conversation on all things U.S. men's national team, what we're seeing, what we will continue to see, what's next for the boys in red, white, and blue, all that and more. Do not touch that dial. More after this.
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13: On to the round of 32. I'm Sean Rodman. The U.S. men's national team beat Australia 2-0 yesterday. The U.S. have officially won Group D with a game to spare in knockout stages. The U.S. did it without its best player, Christian Pulisic, who did not play due to injury. The win yesterday is the first time the U.S. have won back-to-back games at the World Cup since 1930. The U.S. play their final group stage game Thursday against Turkey at 10 p.m. Phillies are back in action today against the Mets. After the day off yesterday, Christopher Sanchez gets the start for the Phillies and Freddy Peralta for the Mets. First pitch is at 7:15. The NBA draft is just 3 days away. The Sixers hold the 22nd overall pick in this year's draft. And the NHL draft begins Friday as well. The Flyers have four selections this year, including the 21st overall pick. This update is brought to you by, Sean Brace and Modelo. Sean Brace is going to be tonight, June 20th at 6 to 8 at Brooklyn Bowl in Fishtown for Modelo Match Night. 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
11: Oh, and it's in! The USA score early again! And it's another own goal! Cameron Burgess puts it into his own net! For a second game in a row at this tournament, the USA force an own goal.
12: Well said, too. They forced it, because guess what? If that's not an own goal, Pepe is putting that thing in the back of the net as well. The phone lines have lit up. I love it. U.S. men's national team, World Cup fever taking over. Dude, I have never seen anything like it down at Stateside Live. Of course, Xfinity Live for so many years. I've been there a million times. I watched a double doink there. I've watched the biggest Philadelphia sporting events ever at Stateside Live. And I've never seen anything like I did last night.

0: Brazil travels well, Rodman. Who would have thought?
1: Yeah, who would have thought? Who really would have thought? They've traveled well everywhere.
0: Wow.
1: Everywhere.
0: Wow. Like, dude, I walked in, walked right out.
1: I believe that, I think that in this area, too, I think there's a fair amount of Brazilians as well. That
0: Right up 95, too, you know, come down. But Haiti and Brazil showed off yesterday. And the culture, the camaraderie, like, it was a special time. I'm telling you right now, it was really cool to be there.
1: And if you just want to look at just this city of where the teams that have come in so far, I mean, Ecuador last week.
0: Yep. Same thing.
1: Even the Ivory Coast was hanging out at the Union's training facility and seeing some people go down there and people from Ivory Coast as well. It's been really, really awesome in this city.
0: It really has. Larry Henry Jr. is going to talk more about the U.S. men's national team. What's next? What to expect? And should we dream big? Why not? But hang tight, Larry, 1 second. Let me get to the phones real quick. I want to get Alex on. He's been hanging for just a moment here. He wants to talk about Team USA. I think he hit the right button. Good morning, Alex. What's on your mind?
2: Sean and Sean, what's going on, guys?
0: My man.
2: It's a beautiful morning.
0: Amen to that.
2: Especially considering that USA men's victory. And it's just, it's so exciting, guys. You know, it's just the first time in my life the U.S. men's national team is truly a legitimate contender. And guys, I've watched the vast majority of these games. And the U.S. team, with their style of play, their free-flowing style of attack, you know, they're playing as well as anybody right now. And guys, don't for a second think that the U.S. team is not a contender.
0: Mm. I never thought we'd be saying that in my lifetime. Here we are, 2026, and it's happening. It's happening right before our very eyes, but we're enjoying the ride as well, Alex. I know you are. Great stuff. Your thoughts real quick. You had something on the Phillies, Mattingly making a bad move?
2: I mean, I'll just be real quick. I just thought, I'm still ticked off from the other night, Sean. You know, I love Don Mattingly. I think he's going to be a great manager. Mm-hmm. But you can't go to Alvarado in that situation. When Seth Johnson looked like he was throwing straight gas 100 miles an hour, and you take him out of the game for Alvarado, who has a 6 ERA. Yeah. You know, it made no sense to me.
0: No,
2: but look, hopefully they get the W today. Thanks, guys.
0: You the man, Alex. Appreciate that. Obviously, it was right on right with Seth, or left on left, and Alvarado making some decent money. You got to get him going, right? He's a big piece to the bullpen. If you don't have Jose Alvarado humming at the right point in time of the season, what good is he? So you got to continue to use him, and it's unfortunate it did not work out for them in that spot. But Mattingly's not trying to revolutionize the game. He's going matchup based, and that's why he went to Alvarado. And unfortunately, Alvarado came up small in that moment, but he's been doing that a lot. Grand Theft Alvarado is the nickname we're rolling with this season because of Meech, my guy Meech on social media. Great stuff there. All right, from the Phillies, back over to the U.S. men's national team, who are rolling on to the round of 32 with my guy Larry Henry Jr. Larry covers the great game of soccer for so many outlets. Be sure to give him a follow at LHenry019. He's credentialed. He's down there at the games. Larry, great to have you. Let's open up with this conversation about Team USA. I just don't want us to get fat, Larry, right? I want us to realize that what took place yesterday, what has happened in two games, albeit, but in these two games, what we have seen so far is just incredible. We're talking about World Cup games where U.S. men's national team held it down, 2-0 victory, clean sheet. I just don't want us to just go brush that off the shoulder. This is a huge deal, what we've seen so far.
3: Absolutely, Sean. Glad to be back with you as always. And yeah, I think the confidence is high right now in Team USA. You know, coming into the tournament, they had a pair of up and down results, right? They beat Senegal, they lost to Germany. I know it was just friendlies, but these are top teams. These are, you know, contending teams. And it was a little bit worrying the way they kind of went into the World Cup after those matches and even after the March friendlies that they lost against Portugal and Belgium. I remember the Belgium game, they got hammered pretty good. It was 5-2. And people were starting to wonder, you know, can this team really compete at the World Cup? Will they actually make a run at it? And two games in, they've already booked their spot in the round of 32. They've already topped the group thanks to Paraguay's win over Turkey last night. And they're looking really good right now. Confidence is high. Players are playing, kind of taking that next level in their performances. They put four goals up against Paraguay, and I know Christian Pulisic was out there for a half of that match. He wasn't available against Australia, but it just seems like next guy up, and that's what Mauricio Pochettino has been preaching throughout his time as head coach. You know, it's not about one player or two players or three players or the star guy. It's about the team, and you really love to hear that because everyone's kind of buying in to that. They're all sacrificing for one another. Yesterday against Australia, I thought the atmosphere was amazing in Seattle, a great hotbed of soccer in America. And yeah, they just kept the foot on the gas. They get the early goal from the own goal. And like you said earlier in your segment, you know, that's not an own goal. That's a Ricardo Pepi goal. So they force the own goal. Freeman adds a goal as well, his first in World Cup play. What a rise he's had from MLS to playing in the World Cup. And they're looking pretty right now going into that last game against Turkey where, you know, you've already topped the group. You can rest some guys. You don't have to worry about yellow cards rolling over to the knockout round because of the new rule with FIFA. Those get wiped out. So they can, you know, Pochettino can rest a bunch of guys to get ready for that round of 32 match. We don't know who that opponent is, but you can't take anybody lightly at this World Cup. We've already seen a couple shocks already in the group stage.
0: Yeah, just to catch people up, again, I don't want us to, you know, move past what's taking place in the group stage, but ultimately with the fact that they've just won it and they have one more game left. So two games in, they get six points. They scored six goals total, only gave up one against a top 25 country in Paraguay to open up. And Australia's no slouch. They have a couple good players there, and they play a certain type of defense where it's really tough to break them. And they were able to score two goals in the first half. So much to like. And as Larry pointed out, the fact that they have clinched the group, this third game means nothing. So you can relax everybody. You can let Christian Pulisic, the best player, rest for another week or so until that the knockout stage kicks in. But ultimately, where we're at right now, as far as the odds are concerned, to start this thing, the World Cup, USA to win it all, dream big, baby, was at 65-1. It's now dropped down to 35-1. It's cut in half on DraftKings Sportsbook. Listen to this. To reach the last 16, so they go from 32 to 16, USA minus 265. The odds makers are telling you they expect that. To reach the quarterfinal, let's dream big, Larry. Plus 120. The odds makers are telling you with that number, they expect that. To reach the semifinal, that's when we get a little crazy. Of course, the final four, which I don't know what I would do with myself if they do reach the final four, but anything is possible at this point in time. Larry, the question I would have for you is, what's the most important thing that you need to see from the U.S. men's national team right here, right now, in that third game? Is there something that, you know what, you can build off of? Maybe the back line needs to perform better. Maybe it's important to get Brendan Aaronson a little bit of a run. What do you want to see in that third and final game on Thursday night at 10 p.m.?
3: I mean, most importantly, I think it's about keeping everyone healthy and injury-free. It's always a tough decision, right, when you win the group as early as they did. I mean, we've seen it in past competitions with other teams, and it's kind of a little bit of a headache for Pochettino because you want to keep the run going. You want to keep everybody amped up and in good form. And at the same time, you have to say, whoa, let's take a breather here. Let's give some guys a rest. A lot of these guys came into World Cup camp fresh off, you know, European seasons, playing 40, 50 games overseas in the past season. So you have to be smart with it. I think, too, looking at some key guys, I think that should get a break. Tyler Adams being one, Weston McKennie another, Chris Richards and Tim Ream. Richards came into camp with an injury. He didn't feature in those two friendlies before the World Cup began. He has since bounced back and looked really good. So I expect him to get a break as well. Maybe Tim Ream, considering the fact that he's pushing close to 40 now, he, I think, deserves a break as well. Maybe Anthony Robinson at left back. So I expect there to be some changes. I don't expect him to go out there and just flip the whole 11 and just say, okay, we're not going to play anybody. I think everyone's still going to get some minutes, whether that's, you know, 20 minutes off the bench, whether that's 45 minutes in the first half or in the second half. I just want to see them go out there and continue to compete. you still want to go in there and get maybe get 3 points and end the group, you know, 3-0, top of the group, confidence will be high. Get some guys that are on the bench some confidence as well, because you don't know who you're going to need to call on in the round of 32. You know, some guys came off the bench yesterday, Sebastian Berhalter, Austin Trusty, Gio Reyna, Haji Wright. Haji Wright, that was his first minute for club or country since the first week of May. So, I mean, great for him to get out there and get that experience. But, yeah, I think Brendan Aaronson needs a run, you know, local guy, Philly guy, as well with the Union in the past. I'd like to see him out there, maybe, you know, Timmy Weah getting a start. Curious if he gives Matt Turner the start in net over Matt Freeze, maybe gives him a day off. But most importantly, Sean, I just want to see everyone come through this game, you know, unscathed, with no injuries, and we're looking good with everybody available. And maybe Pulisic does get a little bit of a run out just to get him some fitness here, just to get him some minutes. You know, he played 45 minutes last week. He basically trained individually all week. So I'm curious if they do rest him. I don't know. You know, you want to have him clicking on all cylinders as well.
0: Larry, you were in the building last night for Brazil and Haiti.
3: Yeah. It was a lively affair.
0: Give me 30 seconds on what that was like. You were credentialed. You're at the link, Philadelphia Stadium for 39 days. What was that experience like for you?
3: It was a dream come true. I mean, even as like a young kid, right? You just imagine, you know, could the World Cup ever be here in Philadelphia? And you know, Philly has shown out. You know, these two games. I mean, Brazil Haiti had over 68,000. It was a full house. Last night, the Ecuador match was over 68,000 fans as well against Ivory Coast. It was just awesome, man. It was just really cool to see all the fans. It was cool to see a lot of the Haiti fans as well. I mean, I thought it was going to be maybe 90% Brazil fans. I thought it was maybe like 70-30. There were still a lot of Haiti fans out there through the city, at the Art Museum, at the Fan Fest. I know you saw a lot of fans across the street. It was really cool to see, and I think it just shows what a great soccer community Philadelphia has in terms of the fan support and love for the game. So it was really cool to see Brazil got the win. I know you were happy, Matheus Cunha, the Man United forward, getting a pair of goals ahead of the new season. So yeah, it was just really cool, and I'm excited to be down there for the remaining four games in Philly.
0: Congratulations, Larry. You've earned every bit of it, man. Congratulations across the board. And I'm proud of you. Keep it going, man. And thank you for a couple minutes here. Look forward to all of your coverage over these next few games taking place, including July 4th, 4th of July, the round of 16. That's incredible stuff there. Larry Henry Jr. can be found on social media, LHenry019. Larry, best of luck. We'll catch up down the road. Always a pleasure, sir.
3: Thanks a lot, Sean. Have a good weekend, buddy. Appreciate it.
0: My man, there he is. All right, I'm late for a break. Back on the other side, we'll pick up the Phillies conversation. Luke Arcaney is going to join me. We got some text messages. We had some phone calls. Number one move you want to see Dave Dombrowski make. And on top of that, the U.S. Men's National Team conversation rolls on. Your thoughts on this team. Are you dreaming big? 610-632-09.
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11: The summer is Sean rolls on. Summer soccer, yeah, you just heard the promo. I will be hanging out with the people 2 to 4 p.m. today up at Union Yards in Chester, right outside the stadium. Beautiful facility, a lot of action, a lot of activity up there. A lot of pitches, a lot of soccer fields, so a lot of practicing, a lot of games taking place. A lot of people will be in and around the area, so they got a gigantic, like, big screen TV out there, of course, rolling with all the World Cup matches. We got 3 more happening today. Let's see here. Getting the party started at 1 p.m., Netherlands and Sweden. Then we go Germany and Ivory Coast, and then Ecuador and Curacao coming our way at 8 p.m. I will be up at Union Yards from 2 to 4 p.m. And then the show rolls on. I'm heading down to Brooklyn Bowl to hang out with my friends from Modelo from 6 to 8 p.m. So a little three-headed monster coming your way this afternoon / evening. Looking forward to it, but I'm here with you right now. Want to hear from you, 610-632-0975. A lot of people are on the phone lines. Larry hopped on. Again, you know, Rodman, it's no surprise. People are fired up. You know, the fact that we are watching some good soccer, some winning soccer, the hype, the fanfare, and, oh, by the way, the fact that we are hosting this bad boy in the United States. It's pretty cool to see. San Francisco, New England, Philadelphia, Dallas, Arlington, you name it, Chicago. We're all hosting and doing it in a big way. And I'll tell you what, I think Fox is doing an unbelievable job. I got to give them some credit, man.
12: I think that Fox and the production crew has done a really, really good job.
11: That's what I mean. The fact that they're showing, like the graphics, the camera, the visuals, they are doing an unbelievable job. Except for Alexi Lawless.
12: That's where I was kind of going with that.
11: He's the most hated, most disliked personality in sports TV ever.
12: If you were watching the World Cup last night, he wasn't with the main group, and they took a couple shots there. I don't know if he'll be back with the main group. He was with Farley Lloyd and the gang outside of,
11: Seattle
12: yesterday. So we'll see if he's back. Maybe they kind of split him up, but it's kind of hard to remove him off the top crew, especially when he's their number one guy.
11: Yeah, you don't think that that was meant to be? You don't think that he was already scheduled to be there?
12: No.
11: They were all there. If you look, like they're Marisa Du.
12: The U.S. guys were there, yeah.
11: All of them were there.
12: I think it was one of those things that he'll be back eventually, yes, with Henri and Rebecca Lowe and Zlatan, yeah, but I think they're going to try to move him around a little bit to break up that tension.
11: It's, you know, look, I'm not trying to fight. I was talking about this yesterday. I'm not here to fight the fight for Alexi Lawless. Alexi Lawless makes his own bed. He's got to sleep in him. He's a troll. He's a troll. And this is what he wants. And this is what, look, he's worked it this far. He's very successful at what he does. Fox loves him. He's been the face of soccer on TV for many, many years. It's just unfortunate that he wants to do the other stuff when he gets off of the TV set. And he loves it. But, you know, like I said, everybody talks about him. So this is what he wants. And that's why he plays the role of the troll on the social media and does all the dumb stuff, you know, on the side of being a soccer analyst for Fox. And, you know, to his credit, he wants people to have a take on him. He doesn't care if it's a positive or negative opinion. And I'll tell you what, pull up your favorite social media app right now, type in his name, and if it's not trending, it will be. Like, that dude is hated. There's not many people that stick up for him. I almost, to a point, to a fault, want to say, like, I don't think it should be that bad, because I think there's a purpose for Lawless. Like, Zlatan is one of the greatest players we've ever seen play the game of soccer. Henri, same thing. Like, not everybody's on their level. Yeah, I know Lawless isn't on their level. Yeah, guess what? 90% of the players that have played soccer global aren't on those two levels. So think about it from the perspective of 90% of the players Lawless can connect with, can talk about. Like, you need somebody that can spread it out. Oh, by the way, to the defender, you're talking about Zlatan and Henri being up top, so he brings that to it. Again, I'm not trying to stick up for Lawless, because he does what he does, and he knows what he wants to be and how he wants to be viewed, and more power to him. And in 2026, nobody should be stupid anymore. You are what you are, and I think Lawless is very successful in accomplishing how he wants to be viewed. So good luck on that. But all in all, as far as when it comes to having Zlatan Henri inside the studio, I think there's a spot for Lawless. I do. I really do. And I'm one of the very few out there that say that. Regardless, who cares? Fox, I tip my cap, because they are showing off camera angles, visuals, you know, putting the culture out there front and center. Can't get enough of it. And I think they're doing a tremendous job. All right, USA Soccer on the table, of course. Back over to the Phillies, though. I got to pick this conversation back up, because Dave Dombrowski, as far as I'm concerned, this is the time for him to be creative and then some. They spend a ton of money, so they're not going to go out there and spend top dollar on the best available free agent, or excuse me, make the move and be able to re-sign them to a contract extension, whether it's a trade or so on and so forth, this trade deadline that's fast approaching on August 3rd. It's not going to happen. He's got to get creative. How can he do it? That's why he's getting paid the big bucks. And he's got to do it even more so this summer, because there's going to be no baseball next year. So you just think about it. Another year, and this lineup gets another year older. So that's 2 years now. So right here, right now, they have to go for it. What does that mean? That's where you come in. 610-632-0975. I see we have a text on a unique solution for the Phillies lineup. Let's squeeze that in here real quick. Robin, what do you got?
12: Yeah, one person checking in, no name here, says, convince Trey Turner to go to center field and go get a shortstop, unload the prospect. Oh, I'm sorry, his name is Andrew.
11: Hi, Andrew. Trey Turner to the outfield. You think Trey Turner can go step in and play center field? You think it's that easy?
12: No.
11: No. That's one. That's not going to happen midseason. It's just not. If you're going to move Trey Turner to the outfield, that's going to take place in the offseason, spring training, and you're going to need all that. You can't throw Trey Turner into the outfield. It's not that easy.
12: And it would probably start in one of the corners, most likely left.
11: Correct. Yeah. Especially center field. Yeah. Crawford's not going anywhere. He's a rookie. You got to stick with him. However, I don't mind it. Like, I'm not here to yell at you, Andrew. Please don't take it as I'm yelling at you. I like the unique solution. I like the creativity. That's where we're at, unfortunately. This team is good, but they're not championship good.
12: I actually don't think that he has the worst idea in the world, where you could think about it, maybe move Trey to second base. You get a shortstop if that's the position you're able to find.
11: Isn't Stott hitting better than Trey Turner.
12: He probably is right now, but we've seen him do that for a long time, The 11-year deal isn't going anywhere with Turner. That's the problem.
11: You're right about that. All right, I see the phone lines lit up. Good. Stay there. Quick timeout. More Phillies discussion on the other side. U.S. men's national team, of course, on the table as well. It's the story of the sports world. Luke Arcaney, more Phillies conversation at 11:25. I'm Sean Brace right here on The Fanatic.
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12: On to the knockout rounds. I'm Sean Rodman, and the U.S. men's national team beat Australia 2-0 yesterday. The U.S. have officially won Group D with a game to spare in the knockout stages. The U.S. did it without its best player, Christian Pulisic, who did not play due to injury. And manager Mauricio Pochettino is now tied for the first with the most wins at a World Cup in U.S. managing history with 2. The U.S. play their final group stage game Thursday against Turkey at 10 p.m. Phillies are back in action tonight against the Mets after the day off yesterday. Christopher Sanchez gets a start for the Phillies and Freddy Peralta for the Mets. First pitch is at 7:15. The NBA draft is just 3 days away. The Sixers hold the 22nd overall pick in this year's draft, and the NHL draft begins Friday night. The Flyers have 4 selections this year, including the 21st overall pick. And this update is brought to you by Modelo. Join Sean Brace June 22nd from 5 to 7 p.m. at Morgan Spear for a Modelo match night. 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
11: My Instagram algorithm. I'll tell you what, Rodman, what does your Instagram algorithm look like? Because mine is all soccer, a little paint, or a
12: paint, excuse me,
11: a little golf. Oh. I was looking up how to paint my head as a soccer ball. That's what I was trying to find a tutorial on. Then I slid over to Instagram and I'm just looking at it. And then I am constantly bumping into this cat, the dancers. Now, I'm not anti-dancing on Instagram or anything like that. Like, I like it. Don't get me wrong. I think it's fun. I want people to have fun.
12: Like TikTok dancing?
11: Yeah. But Instagram, right? Okay. Same thing.
12: I got you.
11: You dropped the bomb on me, but Gap, you dropped the bomb. It's this dude who's down in Texas that dances at a gas station to You Dropped the Bomb on Me. I feel like I've heard that song a million times in the last 48 hours. Maybe it's just my algorithm.
12: I don't think I've even seen a video like that before.
11: This dude's taking over.
12: Maybe it's coming up.
11: He's uniting cultures. He's a white dude.
12: That's pretty cool.
11: And he's dancing with everybody from all walks of life down in Texas, but it's basically at a gas station.
12: He
11: was just with the Savannah Bananas. He was doing a big thing. Now he's all over the place.
12: You know what? Now I might have seen it's clicking a little bit.
11: You dropped
12: now.
11: The bomb on me?
12: Huh? I think I've seen one, but it's been a while.
11: Great song.
12: But other than that, algorithm, all soccer, all golf right now. Especially with the World Cup, especially with the U.S. Open this weekend, too. A lot. Even really before the World Cup and the U.S. Open as well. It's usually that.
11: And also ladies, too. But my wife is probably listening, so I just promise you. But for some odd reason, it's like, I don't click. It's just there. Hit the magnifying glass. Those ladies pop up. It's not me. I don't click. I swear, Rodman, I don't click.
12: Well, it knows you're based off what you're looking
11: Shaquille's
12: at.
11: Shaquille's like sliding into the right. He's like, he's hiding from me. He's like, yeah, right, Brace. I know you're clicking.
12: I think they know that it's a guy with the feet based off of what you're already liking. So it's like, oh, let's throw some ladies in front of him and see if he looks at that. It's all the algorithm, and they're trying to get you to get you in trouble. That's what they're trying to do.
11: They're trying to drop a bomb on me. Sean Robin, that's what they're trying to do. All right, back out to the phone lines. Phillies on the table. Let's do it. Dave Dombrowski has to get creative because this team is good, but they're not championship good. Come on. I've never been one of those dudes that will hop on a microphone trying to get a reaction. I thought that this team could very well get hot, keep it moving, potentially win a World Series, beat the Dodgers last year. I did. I was one of those guys. I'm not going to do it this year. I can't. This team is not good enough to compete with the top dogs. Why is it? Well, there's a number of issues. There's a couple holes that need to be filled. So how can Dombrowski improve this team if they're not going to spend top dollar on a potential trade prospect or somebody along those lines? Because they already spend top dollar on this roster, on the starting lineup. So you got to get creative. I'm looking for ways that Dave Dombrowski, if he's listening right now, hello, Dave, that he can get creative. We had one already, moving Trey to center, moving to the outfield. I don't think that that takes place during the season. However, if we're going to ask Bryce Harper to go back into the outfield, Trey Turner should probably be on the list as well. I don't think that that's going to happen, and I don't think it's something that should happen in the middle of the season, but there's no wrong answers here. Also, U.S. Men's National Team stays on the table throughout the course of the three-hour show. You're all cupped up. You're dreaming big. I want to hear from you. Andrew on the phone lines. Good morning, Andrew. How are we doing?
2: Good morning. How are you?
11: Oh, lovely, my friend. Absolutely lovely.
2: Gorgeous outside. Absolutely gorgeous outside.
11: Yes, so, sir. Yes, sir.
2: So, Phillies, I'm going to add the Sixers into it a little bit because with Daryl Morey, a lot of people were very upset by Daryl Morey's lack of attention to the team, which got him removed from his position. So, with Dombrowski, a lot of people have been wondering, when is he going to start opening up the wallet to make some bigger dollar moves to improve this team in terms of pitching? Because obviously a lot of people were very much interested in Painter, and he came up to – he just seemed to be a complete disappointment, shall we say. What is your temperature read on Dombrowski's seat if he does not improve well this year in terms of trade deadline, in terms of moves? Because it seems like he has really been on a cold seat and really hasn't been, you know, no one is really focused on saying, hey, you know what, maybe we should remove this guy and try to bring in someone more gutsy with the money, if that makes sense.
11: Yeah, it does. And I would say that, you know, he used the word content this offseason. I think he's very content. I think he's very safe. I think John Middleton is happy with them. They've won the division back-to-back seasons. They made the playoffs. He came in and turned this season, this franchise around. Remember, he ended the playoff drought. So, yeah, he's come up short from winning it all. But in the eyes of the beholder, in John Middleton's eyes, as long as the ballpark is filling up and everybody's not showing up with bags in their heads, I don't think Dombrowski has anything to worry about. Now, he's getting a little bit older, and apparently there is some future ideas with him in Nashville possibly on the horizon, so that could come into play. And, oh, by the way, the fact that there might not be a season next year, that, I think, changes a lot. So, but if you're asking me right now, Andrew, is his seat warm? Absolutely not. I don't think so. I think it's really cold, to be honest with you.
2: Excellent. And getting to the soccer, USA Soccer, I'm excited for this team. Let alone not having their best player on the field, and they've just completely rocked 2-0 in the in the starting round. So I can only imagine how good this team is going to be. Now, I got to be realistic.
11: Sure.
2: There are other much better ball clubs out there that could easily handle USA, but I feel like they could make a pretty decent run, a pretty good run in their own country, make this country proud.
11: Oh, Andrew, I think they've done that already, but, man, please don't stop. And, Andrew, great stuff, man. Appreciate hearing from you this morning. On the Dombrowski front, I think he answered that. I don't think I've ever said the word content in my life. I've never been content. And if you're Howie Roseman, maybe you could say you're content, but doesn't that change immediately with what took place last year? So for Dombrowski, who, correct me if I'm wrong, Sean Rodman, I don't think the Phillies have won a World Series since 2008, right?
12: I mean, last I checked my calendar in the history books, that was correct.
11: So I don't know how somebody could say they're content, and I'm not taking it out of context. He was content with the roster he put together for this upcoming season and the offseason. So I don't know how you could say that if you're not the reigning champion. But that was Dombrowski's take, and I think that tells you all you need to know.
3: We have a good club.
11: Yeah, they have a good club. I mean, they do. They have a good club. It's not a championship club. It's not a team that's going to beat the Dodgers. It's not a team that could beat the Braves. It's not a team that could beat the Brewers. Do I need to go on? I mean, it's a good club. I'm having fun at the ball yard. There's some good giveaways. That Miller Lite hat was really nice. If you're 14 and under, you got some good things as well. That cool chain. I want one of those things. I mean, it's a good time at the yard, but it's not a championship time. That's all. So you got to ask yourself, what do you want? I want to win. I want a championship contender. I want a team that can beat the Dodgers. I want to have realistic expectations that when the playoffs come around, it's not about getting lucky and hoping and praying and keeping our fingers crossed and maybe Wheeler and Sanchez can shut them down for 18 straight innings. Getting mad, getting upset. It's 11:06 on a beautiful Saturday morning. I can't do that. I appreciate the call, Andrew. Great stuff. As far as U.S. men's national team, we should be proud. These boys, they represent the country the right way. These boys are really dialed in, have been doing it. This isn't something new. There's a couple new guys on the pitch for the U.S. Men's National Team, including Antonio Freeman's kid, former Eagle wide receiver back in 2002. Of course, Green Bay Packer, great, understood. His kid scored a goal yesterday. He's new to the team. But other than that,
12: only 21 years old.
11: Yeah, pretty cool stuff there. Pretty cool stuff. You know what's really cool? Maybe not so much, but I lost money on that Monday Night Football game. I bet Green Bay Packers, right? No. So he was playing for the Packers, Minnesota. I bet Minnesota, and he caught that ball on Monday Night Football. I could still hear Al Michaels to this. Me and my roommate looking at each other like, no way. Did we just lose? We lost. He's a Viking fan, and I bet the Vikings on Monday Night Football. Check it, man. I think that was 2001, 2000, one of those years. Yeah. Been gambling for a long damn time, and I'm still here. I'm not rich. How did that happen, Rodman?
12: I
11: should be rich right now. I thought if you're good at gambling, you could be a millionaire. Hasn't happened to me.
12: Not yet.
11: Not yet. That's the attitude right there. 610-632-0975. You got to love what you're seeing from the red, white, and blue. Come on, stand up. We want to hear from you. Are you dreaming big? What exactly does that mean? And to Andrew's call, yes, you're going to have to eventually beat a team that you are an underdog against. Or are you? I have the path. I have the future for the U.S. men's national team. Round of 32, round of 16, all the way up into the semifinal. I'll give you the potential list of teams that they will have to compete against. There's one team that I think would be favored over them. Rodman knows a heck of a lot more when it comes to the teams across the way. So we get his thoughts, and if I'm right about this, but I believe the odds makers will make Team USA a favorite in every one of those potential matchups. A lot to be excited about. I want to hear from you. 610-632-0975. Luke Arcane is going to continue the Phillies conversation with me at 11:25. Don't touch that dial. More after this.
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11: I got my guy Sean Rodman hanging with me. Shukri, you hear him on the air. He's in the building. I'm glad to see he's back in one piece. Mr. Madison Square Garden, Mr. Times Square, Mr. I'm going to go up there and enjoy a parade. Oh, the Knicks. Yeah, they've got it done. And shouldn't be too much of a surprise. Actually, it was 1 week ago today. We were talking about it Saturday night. You tip your cap. Knicks were a really good team. It came down to two great teams. I think Oklahoma City was in that mix. And all in all, I won't sit here and say that if the Spurs had an easier time against OKC, then they would have beat the Knicks. No, I can't go down that road. I think what you saw in that series was pretty easy to understand. And what I mean by that is you better have everything going against a team that is just, it's just meant to be. And that's what the Knicks were. And the San Antonio Spurs were not able to execute in the late game. I think the experience came into play to a point. Did they get a little caught up in some of the, you know, emotions? Maybe. That's what happens with a young team. But I think it goes hand in hand. You're talking about a really great team in the New York Knicks, a team that's been doing it for a few seasons, albeit did they make a change or two over the last 2 years? Yeah, of course, Karl Anthony Towns in, Randall out, of course, DiVincenzo out. That's a big move. But, you know, Bridges, Brunson, the camaraderie with Hart, like they know each other very well, and it was evident, right? Like the Knicks were a really good team. They were a great team all season long. I respected the cup. I always have. I will always respect the cup. Talking about the Open Cup. That's right. NBA. Knicks won that in December where everybody rolls their eyes. No, that means you're a good team.
12: First team in NBA history.
11: Damn right.
12: To win two trophies in a single season.
11: That's it. Thank you, Rodman. I respect the cup. I hope you people start to as well. Never mind the Lakers and wait, can we name them all? How many years has this been going on? Three? It was the Bucks.
12: It was Lakers
11: won the first.
12: Lakers, Bucks, Knicks.
11: Knicks, that's
12: right? It's only three.
11: I respect the cup. Do you respect the cup, Rodman?
12: I do. I like the cup. I think they could do it a little bit better, but I like the cup.
11: I respect the cup. And I definitely respected the Knicks run. I did. I don't like the fan base, minus Shukri, obviously. But the fans, whatever, put them to the side. Everything that was taking place, the party and all that. What happened here? That's a really good team. And you got to tip your cap. Jalen Brunson, Josh Hart. And of course, Mikal Bridges, who former Sixer, would have been great to have him here, but it's not how the cookie crumbled for us. Ultimately, the Knicks get the job done, and the show rolls on for the 76ers. Now on the clock, picking a 22 overall on Tuesday night. NBA draft is here. We will be all over it for you as a station. D-Line will take you up into the draft. And just to let you know, via YouTube, we're getting the boys together, myself, John Marks, Sam Ostry, and Sean Bernard. We're running a four-headed monster via YouTube. We'll be live starting at 8 p.m. all the way past the Sixer selection. We'll go in probably the whole first round because, you know, the clock moves and it's a quick first round. Sixers only have one pick this NBA draft, so really interesting stuff from Mike Ganzi and company. Looking forward to breaking that down on Tuesday night. Also, Sean Bernard is going to be joining me coming up at 12:25. We'll talk a little bit more in depth about the 76ers and their offseason plans, of course, the draft included. Luke Arcaney, though, he'll be joining me in just about 10 minutes to talk about the Phillies, and that's where I want to slide back to because a big move took place over this past week where Andrew Painter, a guy that was the number one pitching prospect in all of minor league baseball for a few, two seasons, for definitely a year before the Tommy John surgery. Everyone still thought very highly of him throughout the course of the minors. Post-surgery, got his opportunity to show what he's worth. Of course, get the opportunity to slide up here into the majors to start the season. And now it's a 7 ERA, and he doesn't even make it to the All-Star break pitching for the Phillies. So troublesome to start this conversation, to say the least. So here we are. What do you do? Well, Scott Lauber joined the morning show earlier this week. Scott Lauber does a great job, a lot of great interviews over there on the Inquirer, where he's getting some really good insight and information. So I'm really interested to hear a little bit more about his thoughts on what the Phillies plan to do with Andrew Painter.
13: I would be surprised if it's like a long, long-term thing. Like, I think given their depth or lack thereof, they probably want to get him right, get him feeling good, get him to a point where he's got, you know, 2, 3, 4, 5 really good starts under his belt, and then can bring him back with some momentum. But I don't think this is like a banishment to AAA for the rest of the regular season. I think that they're hopeful that he'll be back in that rotation at some point.
11: Yeah. So look, I think we need to look at it from two different ways, right? Best case scenario and worst case scenario. Best case scenario is he goes down the minor leagues, gets a few starts, and exactly what Lauber said, figures out what's going wrong. Seems like Don Mattingly said it. He believes it's a quick fix. It's someone in his delivery. I don't necessarily believe that. I think it's a little shaky confidence. I think the fact he's missing some spots with his fastball. And I just don't think there's a lot of guessing when it comes to the hitters going up against him due to the fact that they're barreling the ball. Like, I've seen some hard hit balls off of Andrew Painter this year, including the two against the A's where at Citizens Bank Park, it was probably two of the farthest home runs we've seen all season in that yard from an opposing team. Definitely. So that concerns me. Best case scenario is he goes down to the minors and he figures it out and he's back. He's back in the mix. He'll be your fifth starter come August, September, get some good time. And of course, you're not going to need him most likely for the playoff stretch, right? That's best case scenario. Worst case scenario is he goes down there and continues to get hit. Now, if you ask me right here, right now, Robin, which side am I on? Unfortunately, I'm more to the latter. Where are you at?
12: I think I'm more to the latter as well. You look at his numbers and his, because not that we're going to Lehigh Valley games. We're not streaming the Iron Pigs last year.
11: John Marks is, but yeah, well, go ahead. Yeah.
12: Few and far between, I would say. But it's not like he was dealing last year. It's not like he was dealing ever since he came back from Tommy John surgery. He looks really good as a young prospect. And I think that there is some stuff there. Fastball is the main issue right now. And there's mechanical issues that I'm sure a lot of other people can break down better than I can. But you can see it when you're watching that there's issues with Painter, especially with that fastball. And I don't think he necessarily had the fastball to where he had it before surgery either. I don't necessarily think this is that short term of a fix right away. Like, how quickly can you adjust the mechanics, keep them corrected, and then come back up?
11: Yeah, it's going to be tough, but he's going to have to dig deep. And he's a young kid, and good pitching staff, good people that are going to help him in the minors for the Phillies. And if you believe in his potential, you believe in his stuff, quick fix, maybe adjustment here or there could go ahead and be the difference that he needs. We'll see. He just needs to have some success. That's for darn sure. Once again, Phillies back in action, though, tonight, 7:15 p.m. Christopher Sanchez getting the start. Must-see TV taking on Freddy Peralta and the Mets. Sanchez minus 194 here on DraftKings Sportsbook. Phillies conversation rolls on. Luke Arcaney joins me on the other side. What does Dave Dombrowski need to do to make this team a championship caliber contender? That's question number one for Luke. Find out his answer on the other side. I'm Sean Brace, 97.5 The Fanatic. 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
12: On to the round of 32. I'm Sean Rodman, and the U.S. men's national team beat Australia 2-0 yesterday. The U.S. have officially won Group D with a game to spare in the group stage, I should say. The U.S. did it without its best player, Christian Pulisic, who did not play due to injury. The win yesterday is the first time that the U.S. have won back-to-back games at the World Cup since their first World Cup in 1930. The U.S. played their final group stage game Thursday night against Turkey at 10 p.m., and the Phils are back in action today against the Mets after the day off yesterday. Christopher Sanchez gets a start for the Phils and Freddie Peralta for the Mets. First pitch is at 7:15. The NBA draft is just 3 days away. The Sixers hold the 22nd overall pick in this year's draft, and the NHL draft begins Friday night. The Flyers have four selections this year, including the 21st overall pick. 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Join Sean Brace Saturday, June 20th, today at 6 to 8 p.m. at Brooklyn Bowl in Fishtown for a Modelo match night. 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
14: Yeah, the only unfortunate thing about being out and about like a maniac these past 2 weeks, especially these last 48 hours, is the fact that I missed a lot of the U.S. Open. Oh, the third major going off right now. Wyndham Clark looking good. Boys are having success up there at Shinnecock. That is a tough, tough track, tough course, where in the previous five times it's held a U.S. Open, I think there's only been three players that finished under par. I believe that is what I had on Friday. Yeah.
15: I'm a little upset by the scores. I wanted it lower.
14: How many players are going to finish under par this year?
15: It looks like it. I mean, right now, I think, what is it, like eight right now at the moment?
14: Yeah, I think so.
15: Nine? I think tied for 11th is when even starts.
14: Wyndham Clark is your odds-on favorite at this point in time, DraftKings Sportsbook, to get the job done, plus 192. I don't not sit here to say I don't like him. I would just rather anybody else in the top 10. So I guess I don't really care for the guy. I don't know. He kind of comes off country clubbish.
15: Yeah, a little bit.
14: He's good. He's had that little issue, the little hiccup that he went a little crazy in. But other than that, he's a good player, and he's at the top right now. But Xander Schauffele, Matt Fitzpatrick, Scottie Scheffler, Colin Morikawa, Rory, JT, Sam Burns, any one of those guys, Oberg, Tommy

0: Fleetwood. Love to see Fleetwood get it done. Love his swing. All right. Yeah, Robin, you're look. We got to golf, bro. We got to get out there. Now that you moved, you're in Roxborough.
1: Right near you now.
0: Oh, dude, you're right next to the lovely Walnut Lane, sir.
1: I've never played there yet.
0: Oh.
1: I'm sure I will.
0: Let's go. Intro, me and you, my friend. All right. From one golf course to I'm pretty sure I know where this guy is, or at least he's heading to one. Luke Arcaney joins us right now. Let's talk some Titans. Let's talk some U.S. Open. Luke Arcaney, you can read him at Crossing Broad, does a great job covering the Phillies. Luke, I think this team is good. I know this team's good. I think they've turned it around. And to the naked eye, there's a lot to like. But they're not championship caliber. This isn't a team that can beat the best teams and the top dogs in the division, albeit it's June 20th. If I'm wrong about that, please tell me what you disagree with, number one. And number two is, how do they get to a championship caliber contender in your mind?
2: Yeah, no, the Phillies are a good baseball team. Once again, thanks for having me on, Sean. But they're a good baseball team. They are not great right now. There's things they need to improve upon, and the biggest thing, and I feel like we say this every year, is there's things they need to improve upon outside of the organization, but there's just as many things that they need to improve upon inside the organization based on the players that are already there. There's guys that need to be better. Trey Turner is a $300 million shortstop. He needs to be better. Alec Bohm and Bryson Stott are, playing a lot better than they did the first month and a half, 2 months of the season, but they need to play better, right? There's moves outside of the organization that they need to make, but at the same time, there is just as many moves that need to be made, internally with this team that's already constructed right now.
0: Yeah, and the issues that they continue to have, it's tough, but, I don't feel like all of a sudden a quick fix is there for the lineup. And then, oh, by the way, a guy by the name of Andrew Painter, who was supposed to come in and I don't know if they hand the keys to the castle once Wheeler moved off, but the expectation is that, this guy will make a run for one of the top three spots as far as the rotation is concerned in years to come, and now he's back in the minors. He didn't even finish one full season here with the Phillies without being sent down. So there's a lot of concern with that. Where are you at on the Andrew Painter conversation? Because Scott Lauber tends to believe, he joined us from the Inquirer, we just played this a little earlier today, that, look, a couple starts down there, he'll fix what he needs to fix, and he'll be back up. I don't know if it's as easy as said and done there. Where are you at on Andrew Painter right now?
2: So, it all depends how things go once he gets down and really starts throwing again. One thing that I thought was interesting the other day, when we first talked to Don Mattingly the day after the Painter was sent down, the biggest thing that he made note was he was not going to pitch in a game. They don't have a date for when he's going to pitch in a game next. They're going to go through a lot of mechanical work with him. They're going to go through some work on the side fields and in the bullpen with him. But they're not going to just throw him down in AAA and just hope he figures it out right away in a game. They're going to take their time with this because this isn't something that they want to mess up long term, because this is a guy that, you made untouchable for a lot of years for the right reason. I was in the boat for multiple years of, you don't give up your top pitching prospect for, a rental guy or things of that situation, because they drafted him number 13 overall for a reason. Yes. Is he that pitcher that he was, 4 years ago? Probably not, unfortunately. That's what a surgery for your elbow does. But the biggest thing with the Painter thing that I found interesting was they're going to take their time with this. In a perfect world, he'll be back in that five spot again this year, but he's not going to come back up if they don't think he's ready.
0: No, you're right about that. Arcaney Luke on socials, where you can find him. Last name first. Arcaney Luke, Crossing Broad, is where you can read him. Phillies back in action this evening. National broadcast the next two nights. Fox tonight, NBC tomorrow. So Tom McCarthy with a extended weekend. He deserves it. John Kruk, not so much, because he's back on the call tomorrow night with John Franco and Jason Benetti. So that's going to be an interesting booth there. But Christopher Sanchez getting the start tonight for the Phillies, -195 favorites over the New York Mets. Luke, We're asking about creativity from Dave Dombrowski because they already spend top dollar. I mean, Tariq Skubal, there's going to be a line out the wazoo for him. They don't have the prospects for some of these big dogs that will be available via trade. So you got to get creative. I'm asking people to just outside the box thoughts, what you can do to improve this team, whether it's at the dish, help with the bullpen, whatever it may be. First one was move Trey to the outfield. We've heard that before. Yesterday, we were talking about Bryce Harper potentially moving back out to the outfield. I don't think that that's the case. But is there anything that's hitting you over the past week or so that, you know what, you're down there at the yard, you're watching these guys really close, you're inside the clubhouse post-game. Is there anything that's hitting you that maybe it could be an outside-the-box type idea or some creative solution to help this team get through this tough months? Anything that you could toss Dave Dombrowski's way?
2: Yeah, honest to God, Sean, they've gotten a lot more creative over the last 2 months than I think they have over the last 4 years.
0: How so?
2: They've called up a lot of guys over the last couple months. Gabriel Rincones, right? Felix Reyes. They've tried things, and you know, that's something that you know I've respected this year. Is you know, it feels like in years past. When they've gone through these slumps and these everyday guys have gone through these, you know, slumps that they go through every year, like every baseball player does, they've kind of just sat on their hands in previous years and just said, oh, you know, look at the back of the baseball card. These guys are going to figure it out. They've really tried things this year. And I'm continuing to hope that they're going to, you know, do that again once we get to the deadline. You know, I think everyone knows they need a right-handed bat, right? That's no secret. You know, ideally they need a right fielder. If you go into the postseason with Rincones as your right fielder, that seems like a little bit of an issue. And not, you know, not saying he isn't a major league player, but the guy that just got called up probably shouldn't be starting in right field for you in the postseason when you're trying to win a World Series. So, you know, they have to get creative. This is the tough part of the season, right? This is the part where everybody knows what they need, but nobody knows who is going to be willing to give up what. So that's kind of where we're at right now. We're in that little lull period, right? You see all these teams that are, you know, 4, 5, 6 games under 500 that you don't know, you know, necessarily what's going to happen with them. But at the same time, you know, they could rip off 8, 9 wins in a row and all of a sudden they're not selling anymore. So, you know, it's hard to really look at the trade deadline in the middle of June. I've always struggled with it because you just don't know who's really going to be available. I mean, you know, you look at the Twins, right? Everyone wants Byron Buxton. That's always the name we hear every year. And then Byron Buxton comes out the other day and says, blank this, I'm a Twin, you know? So, like, it's just tough. You never know. You just never know what's going to happen. You know, I can't lie. Listen, I understand Byron Buxton is loyal, but I think we need to start getting into the Mike Trout conversation with Byron Buxton of a guy who is a good baseball player, but maybe just doesn't want to go play on a winning baseball team.
0: Yeah, could be potentially that. Are you in the middle of the fairway? You're about to tee off. Where are you at?
2: I am. We're on hole 12 right now. Actually.
0: Are you teeing off or are you in the middle of the fairway?
2: No, I'm in the middle of the fairway.
0: All right. Do you want to hit the shot? How far are you out? Do you want to hit the shot on air?
2: We are on a par 5. I can hit the shot if you want me to.
0: What do you got?
2: What's
0: the distance?
2: Ramble here. We're hole 12 right now.
0: Okay.
2: I'm actually 3 over through 11, so we're not playing bad right now.
0: Good grief. I can't stop.
2: But yeah, hold on. Let me hit a shot for you.
0: Yeah. And put the phone close to it so we can hear the ping. All right, what club? Tell us what club you're using.
2: I mean, we're deep out right now.
0: Okay.
2: I'm probably go 3 wood, probably won't get there.
0: All right.
2: But we will we'll give it a little whack for you.
0: All right, let's do it. Here we go. Luke Arcani at Ramblewood.
2: Phone's next to the ball.
0: I love it.
2: Oh man, yeah. Definitely won't get there, probably about 280 out.
0: Okay. But, 280. I don't think you have that club. Nobody's got that club. But go ahead, give it a ride.
2: We'll see what we can do. All right, here we go.
0: Luke is unbelievable at the game of golf. It's fun to play. Yeah, there you go. Talking over his head. Nice work, Bryce. All right,
2: that ain't bad.
0: Not bad?
2: That ain't bad. You hear that?
0: I did.
2: Yeah, that ain't bad.
0: I did.
2: That ain't bad. We'll take it.
0: Fantastic job.
2: A little right, but it's all good.
0: Hey, dude.
2: A little right.
0: You're the best. Enjoy the round. I had to have you. You know that. I had to have you this morning.
2: Always.
0: A lot of Phillies conversation, a lot of questions that need answers at this point in time. Hey, enjoy the rest of your round. Appreciate a couple minutes. We'll catch you on Crossing Broad. And, of course, a busy week for us, man. Always a pleasure.
2: Yes, sir. Thanks, Sean.
0: My man, there he is. Luke Arcaney hitting a 280 three-wood. Sean Robin, you got that in your bag?
1: No, I don't even have that off the tee, unless we're going downhill.
0: Hell no. Cart path, man. If I get that cart path bounce, maybe I could sniff 280. No, I my drive goes 225, 230.
1: Yeah, probably around there.
0: Yeah, and, you know, look, it is what it is. It's a tough game. It's a really tough game. Anytime I try and hit it further than that, it doesn't go straight. So what are you going to do?
1: Mine doesn't go straight regardless. Yeah, so
0: I've been getting better, actually. I have lessons last year actually worked. Expensive, but they actually helped me. All right, let's keep it moving. Fun conversation with Luke there. If you heard anything about the Phillies that caught your ear, piqued your interest, I'd love to hear from you. Get creative. What do you do? And it's interesting that he brought up the fact that, you know what, this team has tried different things. Have they been creative? Huh. I want to revisit that on the other side. Have the Phillies been creative enough for you out there? And again, they've turned things around and they deserve a lot of credit, but there's levels to this conversation, as always. Sean Robbins with me on the other side. We'll continue the conversation with the Phillies. U.S. men's national team stays on the table throughout the course of the show. Get involved, 610-632-0975. Can I have an eagle? Can I have an eagle, Rodman, one time? Freedom, baby. Freedom. Do not touch the dial. More after this.
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0: Let's go. Dancing our way into the round of 32. Hello, everybody. Having a good old time this morning. My name is Sean Brace. That's Sean Robin on the other side of the glass. So much to like about the red, white, and blue as they lumped up Australia 2-0. Robin and I were just having some fun talking about some of the people that cover the beautiful game of soccer. And look, man, I will just say this much. I know the World Cup being in this country is the ultimate deal breaker. It's the difference you're seeing, the enthusiasm through and through. But ultimately, like, you've known that, like, the soccer knowledge as a whole for this country has starting to, you know, raised its way over the past few years, right? As these guys that we're watching right now continue to play for other teams, whether it's Juventus, Leeds in the EPL, the Dutch League, Bundesliga, like the best of the best feature or have our players on their roster. And not only are they on the roster across the globe, our USA players, they're performing at a high level. They're belonging. They're proving their worth. So I don't think a lot of us are surprised at the fact that Team USA is having the success that they are at this point in time.
1: Speaking of their roster?
0: Yeah.
1: I believe this is the first time that their whole roster plays in the top division in their respective countries across the world. Like, usually there's like a second tier division in England or in, whether it's the United States. This is every single player on this roster plays in the top division, whether it's Mexico, whether it's a couple in the United States.
0: Sure.
1: But the Premier League, Italy, Spain, Germany, you mentioned the Dutch League.
0: Yep.
1: All of them are in the top division.
0: Yeah. Well, look, and you watch those games. Like, I've said this story 100 times already. Brendan Aaronson scored multiple goals against the Manchester United on a Saturday morning at Old Trafford. Like, Brendan Aaronson, I watched as like a young kid come through the ranks from Medford, New Jersey to the Philadelphia Union. We talked about him and his brother playing for USA and potentially could be doing big things in 2026. We talked about that for years. Like 2018, we were talking about 2026.
1: You mentioned the Aaronson. I remember going to tournaments when I played, and we knew the team that Christian Pulisic was on.
0: Really?
1: People would go and watch him because they knew how good he was. I remember watching him as a 14-year-old.
0: That's crazy. And then what? He was sold to Dortmund.
1: And then he went to Dortmund overseas, yep. And he continued his career over there, and obviously he's the star of the team now.
0: Do you think Pulisic would be a draw if he played for the MLS?
1: Yeah, easily.
0: You think people would be like, I got to
1: go? It's not a Messi, but yeah, he would be a draw.
0: I agree.
1: It's not to the level of Messi. It's not to the level Zlatan.
0: Nobody is.
1: Or coming over this after the World Cup, Robert Lewandowski. Like, sure. It's not to that level, but it would be a draw.
0: Okay. Just curious. All over the place with this conversation, but back over to like the fanfare, the enthusiasm for this game. And I know the World Cup being in the United States, it starts and ends with that. But you, some of these videos you're seeing, it's almost college game day-like. It's crazy to see the enthusiasm at some of these stages on Fox, on television, right in front of our face. And I, like I said earlier, I think Fox is doing a tremendous job covering, giving the visuals, giving the insight, and really taking it in and showing you what makes this tournament so special. Comes around all once every 4 years. You get the best of the best. We're not even at the knockout stage. Like, that's a whole nother level. It's all fun. Everyone's getting an orange peel at halftime right now at the group stage stuff.
1: You have the water breaks 25 minutes in.
0: The hydration break. Cha-ching! Get that money. I don't hate it. Whatever.
1: I do, but that's another topic for another day.
0: Didn't they do that in Qatar?
1: They did it in Brazil in 14. That's okay. When it originally started, because it's usually based off the heat index.
0: Yeah.
1: It has to be above, I think,
0: the heat
1: 90.
0: Index, my ass.
1: But in Qatar, they had AC in those.
0: I was at the link yesterday. It wasn't that hot.
1: You didn't need it at the link yesterday.
0: No,
1: you don't need it in LA because there's a dome. You don't need it in Atlanta. You don't need it in Houston.
0: I think I saw a number, 250.
1: Oh, it's definitely
0: an extra 250 money. With the fact that they're able to take these hydration breaks too, because there's no commercials in normal soccer.
1: This is a legal way that FIFA can get money.
0: Yeah, they're hurting over there from what I read.
1: Yeah.
0: Anyways, but it's great. Get enthused. Get behind it. If you get an opportunity, I promise you this, Philly, you got four more games to do so. Go down. You don't have to get inside. You don't have to spend $1,000. I promise you. You don't have to spend $150 to park. Although I do have a little secret to share, and I will tell everybody in just a second. But go down. Get, like, inside the city. Go enjoy a pint or two at some bar. Go watch the game that's being played at the Link, now known as Philadelphia Stadium, inside the city confines. Or go to Stateside Live. Or go to Live Casino or Chickies and Pete's down there. Trust me, it's going to be fun. It's here. Who knows when the World Cup will be back? Once every 4 years, but 32 years it's been in the United States. It's been a long time. So go enjoy it. Now, I will tell you, I was told this yesterday from the folks over at Live Casino. All right, here's something you want to put in the back of your mind. If you go and get a Players Club card from the casino, you get free parking. Guy told me, he was the head of VP marketing, all that yesterday on the air. So come down here, sign up, come into this casino, get yourself a player card, you get free parking. Literally told me he could do that for all the games, whether it's the Phillies, Eagles, anybody, including the World Cup, which is $150 to park down there. Go, get yourself a player's card, sign up, bing, bang, boom, that easy. No stipulations, no money due, none of that.
1: But don't you have to pay before you go in to get it if you're driving down there?
0: All right, well, you might not want to do it today if there's a game down there, but...
1: You're saying go down there before a game.
0: Correct.
1: Get the player card.
0: Well, no, I'm saying there's no game at the Link today, right?
1: Right.
0: Do it today. Don't go down there while there's a game happening. They're going to charge you $150 to run into the casino. No, no, no, no, no. Do it when there's nothing happening. Get the card, and then you can park for free for future events. Trust me, the guy told me yesterday. I was blown away by it.
1: Wow.
0: Yeah.
1: That's an awesome deal.
0: But don't go in and out. Hang out. Get yourself a bite to eat. You know, show some love to the casino while you're parking there for free.
1: Right.
0: That's all I'm saying.
1: And then you can also, if you go down there while you're getting the player card, might as well play a couple.
0: Throw some dice.
1: Yeah, dice, blackjack.
0: Feel lucky.
1: Slots, whatever you feel. Walk go in. Get a bite to eat. You don't even have to play if you don't want to. You can go get a bite to eat. They have great food there.
0: I felt lucky last night walking around Live Casino. I did. I didn't gamble, though, but I was feeling it. I was feeling it. I just got so much going on my plate today that I was like, all right, if I don't leave now, this could turn into a late night. Next thing you know, I'm struggling all throughout the course of the day. If you don't know, you got me till 1 o'clock here. Then I'm heading up to Union Yards from 2 to 4 p.m., hanging out with my people, watching some more World Cup. And then at 6 p.m., heading down to Brooklyn Bowl to hang out with my folks from Modelo. Also, more World Cup action coming your way. So please stop by, say what up at any one of those spots, Union Yards in Chester or Brooklyn Bowl in Fishtown. All right, next hour, though, we're going to get over to the 76ers with Sean Bernard. We'll continue U.S. men's national team conversations, some Phillies, all that and more. Do not touch that dial. I'm Sean Brace. More after this.
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1: The U.S. win the group. I'm Sean Rodman, and the U.S. men's national team beat Australia 2-0 yesterday. And now won Group D and will be with a game to spare in the group stage. I should say before the knockout stage, the U.S. did it without its best player, Christian Pulisic, who did not play due to injury. And manager Mauricio Pochettino is now tied for first with the most wins at a World Cup for a U.S. manager with 2. The U.S. play their final game in the group stage Thursday against Turkey at 10 p.m. before the knockout round starts. The Phillies are back in action today against the Mets after the day off yesterday. Christopher Sanchez gets a start for the Phillies and Freddy Peralta for the Mets. First pitch is at 7:15. The NBA draft is just 3 days away. The Sixers hold the 22nd overall pick in this year's draft. And the NHL draft begins Friday night. Flyers have 4 selections this year, including the 21st overall pick. I'm Sean Rodman on the home of the Sixers, Flyers, and Union, 97.5 The Fanatic and the Fanatic app.
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0: The worm is on it today. If you don't know, of course, John Denver, Country Roads, beautiful, beautiful song there. But following the games, they have a little playlist now, a winning playlist. I think it starts with Bon Jovi, Living on a Prayer, and it rolls into this ballad where everybody sings along. And the whole stadium out there in Seattle. What are we calling that stadium now?
1: Lumen Field.
0: Lumen Field. Has it always been that? Why am I drawing a blank on that field?
1: No, it was something else before. I don't remember the name. Awesome stadium, though.
0: You've been there.
1: I was there last August. I made a trip out to Seattle to visit a few friends. The Seahawks ended up playing a preseason game. So, you know, it was $10. Why not hop in, see what it's like?
0: Hell yeah.
1: Got to see Jalen Milroe.
0: Wow. Yeah, forgot about it. That's a name right there. Yeah, they traded for him, right?
1: They drafted him, I believe. I think they might have traded up. I don't remember. Drafted him out of Alabama a couple years ago.
0: Yeah, I'm drawn. I'm confused.
1: And then Sam Darnold, you know,
0: of
1: obviously.
0: Course. Yeah. Who am I thinking? I'll have to dig a little bit more on that. Yeah, they did draft him. I'm sorry. That's a bad job by me. Anyways, Seattle, yes. And, of course, they built that stadium a certain type of way to keep the sound in. It was like one of the first stadiums that they did that sort of deal, and it pays off. We know, of course, their 12th man and how loud it can be. Was it loud for a preseason game?
1: It was pretty loud for a preseason game. They're playing the Chiefs, so there's a couple Chiefs fans in there, but they drowned them out a bit, especially I remember Jalen Miller ripped off a big run at one point, so they got a little excited because at that point you didn't know what Sam Darnold was going to give you.
0: Sure. And then from yesterday, where everybody is going crazy, I did see an article about like the stadium was shaking. It's just
1: After the first goal, and even after wasn't the second goal because it had VAR. You went to VAR.
0: Yeah,
1: there was a pop on the Richter scale up in Seattle of how much it was shaking. It was actually, it was physically shaking. It wasn't just, you know, the building's shaking, it's loud. No, it physically shook the ground.
0: It's incredible. Yeah, and you know what? I got to give credit for Australia fans. They packed behind the one goal.
1: It did.
0: There was a lot of yellow there.
1: A lot of U.S. women's national team members there as well.
0: Oh, man. Robin, she looks, is she a family member?
1: Yeah, it's
0: Trinity?
1: Cousin. Yeah.
0: She is.
1: It's the worm's daughter.
0: Yeah.
1: Not me, the actual worm.
0: Yeah. She's a
1: Uncle Dennis.
0: She was smoking. I'll say it right now. I was like, damn, all right, Trinity. And she is a stud.
1: Yes. Alex Morgan there too.
0: Alex Morgan. She's obviously royalty, as we say. Yeah, look, a lot of representation across the United States. They're always finding the celebs. That's the FIFA deal.
1: Yep, you know. Seattle's own couple NBA players. Paolo Banchero was there and Zach Levine.
0: Yeah.
1: Both Seattle guys.
0: What do you mean by that? They're from
1: originally
0: Seattle?
1: From that Washington area.
0: Gotcha. Okay, so that's why they were there. Yeah. Look, celebrities have been here. Jay-Z was at the one game.
1: Yep.
0: At the link.
1: Yeah, there was a Rock Nation connection there.
0: Player,
1: I believe.
0: Yeah.
1: Someone in Ecuador, I believe.
0: The superstar from Brazil, Ronaldinho. It's a shame that I don't know his name like that. He was in attendance yesterday. Yes. I mean, he's a royalty.
1: Ronaldinho,
0: thank you. And he looks so cool. Dude's the man.
1: Yeah. He just, side note real quick. Apparently, I just saw something this morning pop up that he signed for a third division team, and he's like 45 years old.
0: No, he's older than that, right?
1: I think I'm lowballing.
0: Yeah.
1: He's going to sign
0: He's 46.
1: He's going to sign for a third division team in Brazil. So he's, I guess, not retired anymore.
0: Dude, he would score goals right now for the Union. We'd put him out there. He'd be out there.
1: He probably needs to get in shape a little bit. You saw him last night.
0: How many Union games you watch this year?
1: fair. That's fair. Touché.
0: He's a legend, but he's in the building, and it's really cool. I will say this. So yesterday, I'm at Live Casino, and they do an unbelievable job. They are going to continue to do so. They got a lot of giveaways, including a Pele jersey that was autographed yesterday. Pretty cool stuff there. All you got to do is go down, hang out. They rolled out the red cart and then some for the Fanatic yesterday. Very lucky to experience that, be live from 6:30 to 8:30. Had a blast. Of course, that was leading up to the Brazil and Haiti game. Brazil and Haiti were playing at the link, now known as Philadelphia Stadium. You're going to be hearing about that. It stinks, but it's the way FIFA operates. Oh, well, change the name, so on and so forth. So, all the beautiful people of Brazil and Haiti were in the building at Live Casino. They left probably about 7, walked over, made their way. And of course, Stateside Live was just unbelievable. If you look at some of the images, some of the helicopters on a Fox 29 had some great coverage. Jeff Skaversky was getting just tackled by the enthusiastic Brazilian fans after their 2-0 or their beatdown. What was that, 4-0 last night? Did they win? Do you know that final score?
1: I think it, last I saw was 3. Oh, no, 3. Because I watched the whole game.
0: It wasn't only 3? They only had 3? Oh, that's right, because it was off. The guy was offside. Yep. That's right. So 3-0. And it was pretty cool stuff with Skaversky going live. I mean, you're following the game. But so I decided to walk over to see what it was all about. And I creep over. First of all, police presence, unbelievable. State troopers. I saw a lot of stateies. So I don't know how that breaks down. I don't know the shakeup of that. I don't know if it's because it's something global, federal. I don't know how it works. But the amount of state troopers I saw in the alleyway in that road between Citizens Bank Park and that the parking lot over there on the one side.
1: Was that Citizens Bank Way, that one?
0: There you go. It's blocked off, and it was nothing but stateies. And they're all hanging out. Well, I walked through, said hello, boom, kept it moving. But the police presence was just incredible across the board. And that was even surrounding areas. That was the Philadelphia police as well. So, you, dude, I'm telling you right now, if you plan on doing something, you ain't getting away. But you just felt safe. And that's pretty cool. You like that. So I walked through and I see, okay, a lot of Brazilian. Of course, the game is going on. So the majority of people are already in there, I thought. I go around the corner, and they're making you enter the back way of Stateside Live. And that was a scene that I can't even put it into words. It was just all yellow. Of course, I'm walking, and Brazil scores. The place goes absolutely berserk. This is outside, all right? So they're brand-new area, big screen. Everybody's watching. Just looked so cool. I go inside thinking, like, all right, everybody's outside. It was just as packed. Just as crazy. I've never seen Stateside Live, Xfinity Live that crazy.
1: And now they have the new and improved outdoor area too.
0: And it was insane, dude.
1: I saw videos from there. I saw videos from Lemon Hill Park.
0: Yep, that was packed.
1: I think I saw a number that said near around 10,000 people at Lemon Hill Park.
0: I'll take the over on anything they're throwing out there. It was insanity. And you know what is crazy is that nobody is tailgating. It's so damn expensive. Nobody's parking. Everyone's taking public transit and stepped in.
1: That's why Stateside Live's getting a good chunk of people there.
0: So I hung out. I was planning to meet some buddies. I'm going home. I just, no. Because if I'm hanging here, I gotta hang here.
1: Right.
0: You know, it's not just one, hey, I'm going to get me a pop and I'm going to be in and out. Nope. This isn't the corner bar where I can belly up for 10 minutes and enjoy a beverage. No, it was crazy. So hats off to everybody representing down there. Jay Roy, of course, my guy Justin across the board, everybody at Stateside Live. Good luck the rest of the way. But that was a sight to see. And again, it's not to say that I wanted to leave. I wanted to stay. It wasn't like so crazy that it's like, get me out of here. No, don't misconstrue what I'm saying. I wish I could have stayed down there. I wish I could be down there right now. It's just I had to get out of there. I, you know, have to work today. So I had to be responsible, Sean.
1: That's good by you.
0: That doesn't happen often. So write this one down.
1: We're giving you a tally there.
0: Text my wife, please. Let her know.
1: I'll let her know.
0: That's it. All right. We keep it moving. Having some fun there. Let's get back to some good conversation about the fight. And on the other side, I got some text I want to read about that and ways to improve that we're going to hand off to Dave Dombrowski. And oh, by the way, we got an NBA draft fast approaching on Tuesday night. The 76ers are on the clock at 22 overall. Can they draft a player that will have a positive impact on next year's roster? Sean Bernard is going to have that answer. He'll join us at 12:25. I'm Sean Brace. A lot of Sean's on the program. Don't touch that dial. More after this.
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3: 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My man, John Kincaid. 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
2: Sean Brace with you here. Bon Jovi coming back. All right, so I made a mistake, Rodman, and I'm going to have to correct the record coming up at 12:25. It's funny with Sean Bernard. We'll talk some Sixers NBA draft. Sean Bernard all over for us. Of course, we're going to be live Tuesday night via the Fanatic YouTube page starting at 8 p.m. John Marks, myself, Sean Bernard, and Sam Ostry. So let me connect the dots. Sam Ostry joined the show yesterday or 2 days ago. No, it was yesterday, excuse me. Middays with Marks, Monday to Friday, 10 to 2. We asked Sam about potential mock drafts, guys that are being discussed, so on and so forth. Now, there was one player, Koa Pete from Arizona, correct? I believe he's from Arizona. Yes. And a group chat of mine, I sent it in like 3-4 weeks ago. I sent it, and somebody in the group chat said a fireable offense for the new GM if selected. I thought it was Sean Bernard. It was not Sean Bernard. Now, Sean Bernard was underneath it, and he said, yeah, I'm not too much of a fan of him. Hopefully it's not the guy. But I said that yesterday on the air. It got clipped, and now Sean Bernard is on the hook for something he didn't say, so I feel terrible. But he's not a fan of the player either, though, so I think we're okay. But I do want to correct the record. Sean Bernard did not say it would be a fireable offense if Mike Gansey selected him. It was Ryan Beef Coyle. So we'll put that on Beef's shoulders for now, but Sean Bernard is not a fan. We'll revisit that coming up in just a minute with Sean Bernard coming up at 12:25. But, you know, I don't like to do that. You know, I feel bad. Fireable offense, new GM. Guy just, he hasn't even moved here. We're trying to fire him already?
3: Yeah, you know, who's a big Pete fan? Dutsy. Dutsy's kind of, I think, gotten off that train, but he's a big fan of his.
2: There's six guys that could be available at 22 that have my attention or that have the Sixers' attention. Four of those guys I looked at and I said, yep, those four I like. Pete was one of those that they brought in for the workout too as well. And I actually am not anti, but at the same time, I do like some other players. We'll talk about the 76ers with Sean Bernard and their potential draft prospects in just a minute. But back over to Sam Ostry because he jumped on the program. And we tiptoed into this conversation stumbled into it, not even tiptoed, but we stumbled into a potential replacement, a guy that could potentially be the guy that hands the baton off from Joel Embiid into this new player. Is he out there in this year's draft? Sam Ostry had this to say.
4: So if you're going to look for an Embiid replacement, Chris Sinek out of Houston is the guy who I would look for. He's an unbelievable athlete, a great defender. He has limited skill. Like, he's not some guy who can pop out and shoot or the decision maker that an Embiid is. But when you're looking at into the post-Embiid era, who can be a good lob threat with Maxey and BG Edgecombe, he is a really high upside center that I wouldn't be surprised if he ends up being the guy coming to Philly. And he was part of the workouts, one of the guys who came to Philly this week.
2: Yeah, only 1 year at Houston, 6'11", freshman, 240, but really jumped off the page at Houston. Great program. They had a lot of success. They went far this year. So he had that experience. He has that experience to build off of. And, you know, look, there's a few players that could potentially come in and help this roster. I'm not holding my breath that anybody's going to turn into a Tyrese Maxey who was selected at 21 overall with the 22nd pick. But Mike Gansey, one of his strengths, and now he is the president of basketball operations for the 76ers. One of his strengths and the main reason why he got the gig, in my opinion, is how well he did with the draft in Cleveland. So you think about where this team is right now in the front office construction. Bob Myers gets the keys to the castle. He already told you that when it comes to big time decisions for his trades are concerned, free agents, he's going to be the guy that's going to sign off. All the roads are going to lead to, of course, as far as Bob Myers is concerned. Now, over to the strengths, and that's where Mike Gansey comes in. His job is to build this draft up, and albeit with one pick, who knows what happens. Maybe they're able to make a couple moves, add some selection in the second round. I don't know what happens, but you could see the vision. Like, Bob Myers comes in, he signs off on all the big moves. Okay, Gansey, you focus on the draft. That's how we're going to get through this summer. Now, does that mean that's going to be that same way next year? No, not at all. But right here, right now, the best move, the plan of action for the 76ers in this important offseason is to have all hands on deck, and you need multiple people to do so. So I'm liking what I'm seeing so far. I really do like the construction of the front office with Bob Myers. I mean, you know, four-time NBA champion, as Josh Harris said. I mean, the guy won four-time NBA championship here, right? We got that sound drop, but that's all right. That's exactly how Josh Harris sounded. You can't find it, can you? No, no, no. Yeah, you can't find that. That's all right, though.
3: I don't know where
2: it's on Ray's page. Hey, Ray, he's out there in Jamaica having some fun. But regardless, he is a four-time NBA champion, and I love the fact that Bob Myers is now in charge of things. So we'll see what happens, but I'm not going to sit here and tell you that this NBA draft for the 76ers is make or break, right? 22nd overall pick, nothing else. Like, okay, just get a player that can contribute, a guy that will have a future here, a guy that has a reason to be on this roster. And I think Anzi's going to be able to find that guy. So also that we discussed, normally you don't hear about the players coming in and working out. That was how Daryl Morey operated. This is a little out there. So I like that as far as for the conversation aspect is concerned, right? Now we can all have a take on the potential prospects that they've worked out. Now, does that mean that they're going to draft somebody that they worked out? I don't know. I believe it does, but as Schefter says,
0: I don't know.
2: We'll see. Only time will tell. Regardless, it's exciting. The NBA draft is here, and the 76ers are on the clock at 22 overall. We've been talking a little bit about everything on the table, including U.S. men's national team. A lot of people coming back with some of the songs. Sean Rodman loving hearing the national anthem of my people coming back from commercial break, Tristan said here. And, yeah, Country Roads. Every time I go, one of my brother-in-laws went to West Virginia. Anytime I go anywhere with my father-in-law, if we're in the backyard, he's always playing Country Roads. One of the cool memories of my lifetime, as I sit here as a 45-year-old man, Sean Rodman, I got to play golf with John Kruk like three years ago at a Swinging and Dinging Open. And I got to ride with Kruk. Kruk was in my car for 18, and one of the holes had a DJ. So here comes Kruk and myself pulling up, and of course the DJ fires up Country Roads.
3: There you go.
2: And Kruk had special spikes made from golf spikes, golf cleats, whatever you want to call them, shoes, that were West Virginia flag themed, or West Virginia colors. It was, I don't know what their state flag is, but West Virginia Mountaineers. So Kruk gets up there, and I mean, he already hits it a ton, but he peppered this drive straight as an arrow, throws the club, hands up in the air. I still have the picture. I have the video on the phone. It was hilarious. Dude, 18 holes with John Kruk, honestly, it was even better than what you can imagine. Like, he's so cool, so down to earth, normal human being, shooting the breeze.
3: He just, especially on the golf course, when you're shooting the breeze, easy going, having maybe a couple beverages too. I'm sure he's a hoot.
2: He was not drinking, no booze for Kruk, totally sober. But dude, it was awesome.
3: I mean, you hear him on TV.
2: You
3: know how he is.
2: That's how he was there. Yeah, real deal. Didn't mind talking to everybody. You know, wasn't like hiding. Really cool. Great time with Kruk and bust some stones. Had some good one liners. And shout out to my friends over at Swingin' and Dingin' for making that happen a few years ago. All right, Sean Bedard's going to join me on the other side. Back over to the 76ers conversation. Love to hear your thoughts. Is there a prospect? Is there a candidate that you have your eyes on for the upcoming draft on Tuesday night? I can already hear the jingle. Sean Bedard's going to talk about that. And, oh, by the way, a replacement for Joel Embiid. You just heard what Sam Ostry had to say. Does Sean Bedard agree with that? So much to discuss. He'll join me on the other side. Over to the Sixers. I'm Sean Brace right here on 97.5 The Fanatic. More after this.
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3: U.S. advanced to the knockout stages. I'm Sean Rodman. The U.S. men's national team beat Australia 2-0 yesterday. And now we're on to the round of 32 after winning Group D with a game to spare in the group phases. The U.S. did not have its best player, Christian Pulisic, who did not play due to injury. The win yesterday is the first time the U.S. have won back-to-back games at a World Cup since their first World Cup in 1930. The U.S. play their final group stage game Thursday against Turkey at 10. 10 p.m. The Phillies are back in action today against the Mets after the day off yesterday. Christopher Sanchez gets the start for the Phillies and Freddie Peralta for the Mets. The NBA draft is just 3 days away. The Sixers hold the 22nd overall pick in this year's draft. Coming from Crossing Broad, Sean Bernard joins us next on all things Sixers and the NBA draft. The NHL draft begins Friday night. The Flyers have four selections this year, including the 21st overall pick. 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

0: Yeah, baby. Little Tom Petty never hurt nobody. Come on now. Of course, it's the USA playlist today, baby, in honor of the U.S. men's national team up 2-0, advancing to the group, or out of the group stage into the round of 32. Just won the group. Hello, Tom. Rodman, I was yelling at you about my Instagram algorithm before we get to Sean Bernard. Another thing on my Instagram algorithm that this is me now. This is what I am like. I'll click on. You know, I'll click on those girls. They show up. That's not me. I promise you. I know you don't believe me, but I don't.
1: I believe you.
0: I am clicking on this guy who finds leaks in pools.
1: I've never seen this.
0: Oh, I love it.
1: Leaks?
0: Yeah, the guy, he fixes leaks in pools. And it's like next level, and he's got like the, you know, the listening device, you know, go around the pool. Think about that. Think like, about a leak in a pool. And like these customers are calling him saying, dude, I'm losing thousands of gallons of water per day. What can I do? And he goes around and he finds the leak, and then he'll get dye in a little needle, and he'll get dye and it'll go into water, and then you could tell when it sucks the dye in, that's where it's leaking.
1: Huh.
0: Now you think it would be easy to fix. That's where the problem kicks in, and that's why I'll never own a pool.

0: because he's at 90% of the time, he's like, all right, we got to rip this out and add this and dig here. And it's like, yeah.
1: Yeah, the girlfriend, we just moved in yesterday officially, and she started talking about, you know, housing when we buy a house later. She wants one with a pool.
0: Wait,
1: I don't want to buy something with a pool.
0: Yeah. You just moved in with your lady?
1: Yes.
0: Whoa! What are you burying the lead here for, Robin? I didn't know that.
1: Yep, with the lady.
0: Wow, look at you.
1: Big steps.
0: That is a big step. How long you been with her?
1: A year and a half-ish. About a year and a half now.
0: How old are you?
1: 28.
0: Perfect. You did it right. Good for you. And now you got to, okay, let's live together.
1: Yep.
0: Let's see how we do.
1: Exactly.
0: And we go from there. Nice, dude.
1: Exactly.
0: Remember those days? They were years ago, but I remember those days. Nice work by you. And you're in Roxborough.
1: Yep.
0: I also moved with my lady. Went to Andorra when we moved in together.
1: Okay.
0: We were in Maniac, Roxborough area. Nice. Well, you know what? That's a huge step for you and your relationship. Joining us right now is a man that is about to take a monster step in his relationship. I believe next week. Am I right, Sean, on that next week?
2: You are. We are 1 week out exactly from the wedding day.
0: Dude, I thought it was this Saturday. That's why I didn't bother you. And I was like, hey, if you could squeeze in a hit, LOL. And you're like, yeah, I got you. I'm like, wait a minute. He must not be getting married this week. So the bachelor party was last week. Sean Bedard joining us here, talking all things Sixers and NBA draft. You can find him at Crossing Broad. How was the bachelor party in Atlantic City, Sean?
2: Good. It was a blast down there. I had a bunch of the fellas, played some golf, hit the beach, hit the casinos a little bit. It was a great weekend.
0: Where'd you play golf at?
2: What was it called? Like Green Creek or something down there. It was officially in Egg Harbor, so it wasn't like in AC, but it was a nice little spot.
0: Yeah, absolutely. There's some great golf courses down there. Nice, dude. Well, looking forward to it, and I'm sure we'll touch base. Yeah, we will. Tuesday, we got a draft, so no rest for the wicked, as they say. Right. So, of course, congratulations on that next week. But, Sean, we got a lot going on, and as far as the Sixers are concerned, let's go ahead and dive into it. You know the names that are being discussed. We're going to be live on Tuesday night. 22 on the clock. 76ers step up to the podium. Commissioner Silver, he's got a name in the envelope. Sean, what name do you want him to read?
2: My personal preference would be Chris Sinak Jr. My official prediction would be Koa Pete would be my answer.
0: Wow.
2: There. I also think another name that I want to kind of call the shot a little bit now to throw on people's radar, Jaden Quaintance out of Kentucky is a dude who's falling in drafts pretty heavily. His deal is he reclassified up a year, has been a projected top five, top 10 pick for the past 3 years now. He tore his ACL his freshman year at Arizona State, transferred to Kentucky last year, only played 4 games and was shut down due to knee issues. It all depends on the medicals, but I have a feeling the Sixers are going to be faced with a decision at 22 in regards to him.
0: Oh, yeah, this guy has got a long list of injuries. He fits right into the program up here with the Sixers. Let's add him to the mix.
2: Sure.
0: Is that a concern or am I off on those injuries?
2: No, I mean, it's fair. It is one of those situations where wherever you have to get a look at the medicals before making a decision. But yeah. I will say from a pure talent standpoint, this dude's a top five player in the draft.
0: Whoa.
2: There's nothing that specifically like articulates that he won't be available from day one. He had his season shut down. He's been a guy that's been like a projected NBA star since he was 16 years old, reclassified up, took the quickest route there. So that's the name that I think should be a little bit more on people's radar.
0: Very interesting. Yeah, look, and all in all, it's kind of like a cliche draft SEC football players, right? You get the ball to the Brazilian when you're playing FIFA. And if you could draft a player from Kentucky, right? We're still signing off on that.
2: Yeah, I think that changes a little bit with the Calipari era being ever over, particularly when it comes to guard play right there. But this is a dude that looks like a grown man. So I have not seen his name connected to the Sixers much. That is a dude that if you're just drafting by value, there's a really good chance that he's on the board and going to be the best player available. So I think that should be talked about a little bit more than I've seen it.
0: All right. So you named a few names there. Ideally, what type of impact can any of those prospects have on the upcoming roster, upcoming season, if any, in your mind?
2: Yeah, so Pete's the guy that's being linked to the Sixers, the heaviest right there. You mentioned him, a freshman out of Arizona, one and done guy, who's clearly like a grown man and will look like a grown man amongst NBA athletes right there. My concern with him is he's just not a shooter, and I don't think he's ever going to be. He attempted 23-pointers all season, shot 7-for-20 on those. He revealed this reworked form in his jump shot during his pro day for Clutch Sports, and it is the same representation as Tyrese Maxey, which is a large reason why plenty of this smoke is happening right there. But I do think the shot is completely broken. He can still be an effective player based on what he brings to the floor as a physical presence, and I think the Sixers are going to buy into. We need that type of just dog in the front court next to all these guys. So I understand the vision. I just think the shooting concerns are too significant. And Chris Sinak Jr. is the guy that I point to as more optimism, that carries a lot of similar traits. He's really a tone setter in the way that he attacks the glass right there, a standout at Houston right there. And it means a little bit to me that Kelvin Sampson is a guy who raves about his work ethic and effort. And I think from like a culture standpoint, that would be an awesome swing. And Sinak was also the number 6 recruit in last year's class. I think he probably has a little bit more offensive chops than he was able to show at Houston when you look back at his high school tape a little bit.
0: All right. So you're selling me a little bit here. I would imagine you're selling a little bit to our listening audience. I like what you're pitching. Ideally, though, let me ask you this. You know, in a dream scenario, what could we, if I was to ask, say, Lord comes down and says, hey, I'm going to give you this player and he's going to be able to contribute from the jump. Any player that's out there, dream scenario, who would you look at?
2: Player name or skill-wise you're talking?
0: Player name.
2: Chris Sinak, I'm sticking with my guy there. And, okay. and the skill that pops that is, yeah, a day one impact thing is just the rebounding. Like, from day one, he's going to be far and away the best rebounder the Sixers have. And I think this pick should be looked at through the lens of whoever they draft with the 22nd pick in this year's draft is not going to make or break next year's season, but it can make or break the next era as far as providing another guy that can grow with Tyrese Maxey and Vijay Edgecombe. So I don't expect Chris Sinak or really any of the options at 22 right there to be a guy that is immediate plug-and-play, ready to make an impact, but I do see the long-term growth. If you do want to look towards just next year specifically, I might change my answer to Yaxel Lendenborg of Michigan, who does seem to be trending into a falling direction from a draft perspective.
0: Interesting stuff. Mike Gansey, one selection only in his first draft with the 76ers. Now, Sean, help the people understand a little bit more. You and I have talked about this behind the scenes. Mike Gansey, pretty good at the draft with Cleveland. What were some of his hits, and what did you like most about Gansey's direction with the draft and the Cavaliers?
2: Yeah, he's done a really nice job running the Cleveland draft. And like the biggest theme that I would say is he likes guys that out-rebound what their size or what their position is. I've honestly been more impressed with some of the undrafted moves that he's making of guys post-draft, when talking about the Nyquan Tomlins there, guys like Dean Wade that he spotted. But he has his hits in the draft as well. Jalen Tyson was an awesome selection coming out of Cal right there. So this is a huge responsibility in step for him. He does feel like the right guy. And I also think it should be made clear, the Sixers have done a nice job drafting these past couple years. And outside of Daryl Morey, who officially was the guy, you know, pressing the button to make the pick, a lot of the scouting department remains intact, which I think should be viewed as a positive thing.
0: All right. Your DMs calmed down since the Knicks won it all?
2: Yeah, they did not run their victory laps on me as much as I expected there. So certainly got the champs here and there. And I will say, being down Atlantic City for it was kind of tough, that it was just felt like a Knicks watch party where we were watching that last game right there. But it wasn't as bad as I was braced for.
0: No, let me tell you, it was pretty bad all over the city streets here in Philadelphia. It was crazy, actually, to see all the celebration. And I get it. A lot of fans from New York everywhere. And but, you know. I was definitely jealous. Let me put it to you that way. And oh, by the way, another game that the Spurs could have won and just did not come through in the clutch. And that was the story of the finals. I tip my cap to the New York Knicks. But, man, every one of those games felt like the San Antonio Spurs could have won. I know they were up by double digits in all four victories by the Knicks. For crying out loud. Unbelievable. I digress.
2: Yeah, Spurs leading for 72% of the series and finding a way to lose in five games is a pretty difficult needle to thread there. So they're a young team, obviously, San Antonio. I really think Mitch Johnson's probably the biggest guy that needs to look himself in the mirror with some of the decision-making with De'Aaron Fox down the stretch right there. It's clearly time to hand the ball over to the young guys in the stretch, but live and learn, I guess, and I do believe they will be back.
0: Yeah, I'd love to fetch a Dylan Harper in this year's draft at 22 overall, if that's possible. I don't know if that is, but, man, what a stud he was with the Spurs, and a really different, a true difference maker for them for years to come. Sean, you're the best. I know we're going to touch base a ton over this next week, and I don't have to tell you good luck in your wedding. I will tell you that a little bit later this week, but Tuesday night we're going to be live on YouTube for the Fanatic, 97.5thefanatic.com. You can go ahead and follow along there. 8 p.m. Sean Bernard, myself, John Marks, and Sam Ostry covering all things NBA draft. I look forward for this four-headed monster putting all of our big brains together. Looking forward to it, man. Always a pleasure here. Enjoy the rest of your weekend. We'll catch up on Tuesday, man.
2: Absolutely. Catch you guys.
0: There he is, Sean Bernard. Once again, you can find him at crossingbroad.com. Follow him on all things social media as well. Coming down to home stretch, I got you till 1 o'clock. Sean Rodman hanging with me. I see some calls on the line. We'll get those on the other side. Everything's on the table at this point in time. 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

0: back here. Yeah, that's right. Christopher Sanchez on the mound this evening. Phillies back in action. 7:15 tonight. Take it on the Mets. Got to find a way to win a game there after losing the first one. You expect the Phillies to take 2 of 3. Sanchez getting the start. It would be a nice day for that here to come away with the victory. We'll see. Mets are definitely down to be gotten at this point in time. That's for sure. Phillies are a better ball club, especially home field advantage. And Sanchez on the mound, yeah, that's a recipe for success. We'll see what happens, though. Once again, DraftKings has the Phillies -195. Coming down the home stretch, got you till 1 o'clock. Let's head back out to the lines, talk a little everything. Bam wants to get in on the Sixers conversation. And boy, oh boy, Bam, I wish that guy would drop the 22. Speak on it, though. How you doing this afternoon, sir?
1: How you doing, Sean?
0: Great to have you.
1: I got your song playing in the background, Take Me Home Country Road.
0: It's funny because, you know, it's not one of those tunes that I'll pull up on the jukebox, but everybody loves it. And when everybody's singing along, it hits. It's a fun tune.
1: Absolutely. I was just talking to our guy Rod back here. How do you feel? Like, I know the Sixers won't be able to trade up as far as where this where my guy is, Darius Acuff Jr.
0: Mm-hmm.
1: He's a good guard. I think if the Sixers trade up to get him, can you compare him to McCain?
0: Well, let me tell you this much: he is light years above McCain and his potential. He had jumped on the scene in a big way. Of course, you go down there. We were just talking about the Kentucky angle with Calipari with the guard play. Yeah, Calipari's now in Arkansas, but his system is still the system. So Acuff having the success that he was able to do in Arkansas, albeit short season, no surprise, he is a stud. He is the real deal. Mock drafts have him going 6-5. I could even see him sneaking in there into the 4 mark. I really do. I think it's easy as far as DeBanza into Peterson into Boozer. I think those are your lock and stone 1, 2, and 3. Caleb Wilson has a lot of attention, but man, I would not be surprised if somebody at 4 was able to make a move and get Acuff Jr. because that's how good he was. He finished the year with 23.5 points per game. He can shoot it from downtown, plays pretty good defense, great ball handler, and comes from Calipari's system. Yeah, that's the guy I would love. Unfortunately, Bam, Sixers, or fortunately, one or the other, we're going to look at it. I think there's two ways you can look at it. Fortunately, they don't need to go down that path because they have two pretty good guards right now with Maxey and, of course, VJ. So that's a good thing. Unfortunately, they're not picking that high. They're in the no man's land at 22, so it goes hand in hand on that one. But Acuff is a beast. A lot to like.
1: Yes. All right. Cool. Thanks, Sean. And, you know, before you let me go, you know, I followed your career for a long time, bro.
0: My man, Bam. Are you part of Club Hertz? You in Club Hertz?
1: I'm in Club Hertz, man.
0: That's what I'm talking about, Bam. We appreciate that. Great to hear from you on this Saturday afternoon, sir. Enjoy the rest of your day. Yeah, Club Hertz update. Rodman, are you in Club Hertz?
2: I'm not.
0: Well, come on, man. Are you like an...
2: No, I like Jalen. I like Jalen.
0: Oh, okay, thanks. You like the Super Bowl champion quarterback for the Philadelphia Eagles. Thank you.
2: I do like Jalen. I know I've been on the fritz if I should be an objective Club Hertz or if I should be in Club Hertz.
0: That club does not exist. That cease and desist trademark. My lawyers are still on it, all right?
2: Yeah.
0: So don't join that club. Club Hertz on Instagram, people. And I want to give a shout out to the official artiste for Club Hertz, my guy Bill Strobel, who has been a listener to this great radio station for years, who I've known for years, who did my Joel Embiid mural many, many moons ago inside my house. If you don't know, I have a 12-foot wall of Joel Embiid in my studio. My wife is still begging me to paint over it until he gets traded. We can't paint over it, all right? And then I don't even know if we're going to paint over it. I think I might cut it out and try and save it. I don't know. That's something I have to worry about down the road here. But I bring up Bill because he was running around Fairmount, and apparently there's a Club Hertz sticker that is now on social media. So Club Hertz, the hottest club in the Delaware Valley this year. 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And last but not least, folks, we have a t-shirt. 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You know how it is. 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It's a $20 t-shirt. 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Help me fight the good fight out there in the Delaware Valley. You know, I see other radio stations ready to... Oh, yeah. I see other radio stations at each other's neck over this conversation. That's not how it is here. We support one. It's our guy. It's Jalen Hurts. Club Hurts on Instagram. He's a Super Bowl champion. Stand up for your man. Let's go. Nice work. Yeah, look, it's the time of year. I love the comments. You know, I'm on Instagram. I see all this stuff. And people are like, yeah. As soon as I hear that name brought up, I'm out. Hey, come on. It's our quarterback. We're going to talk about Jalen Hurts. We know that. We don't come up, like John and I don't sit down and Ray as well. We don't sit down going, you take this side, I'll take this side. No. I've been a Jalen Hurts backer. I stand by my man. I think we all should. I understand he's not perfect. I understand the passing game is a little flawed. I want to put more on the coaching than a little bit from the quarterback perspective. Like, these are the conversations that we get into, but they're authentic. This isn't something we stew up in the back going, I'll take this side, you take that side. No. And we created the Club Hurts out of nowhere because I am a supporter and I do get a little carried away of, you know, going back at people sometimes. And John was like, you should start a club. All right, Club Hurts. I'm the president.
2: Since starting Club Hurts, what's it, like a week and a half now?
0: Yeah, about that.
2: What's been the biggest surprise so far?
0: The videos that come in. The videos that come in by the people. Like, normally you have to go ahead and not beg, but ask, like, hey, please send a video in and do this, you know? That wasn't the case. We put that email out, clubhertz1@gmail.com, and we had 100 people emails the first day. And then once we started putting the reply bounce back, what we asked for is like a 15 to 30 second video on socials, standing by your man, pledging your allegiance, so on and so forth. Have fun with it. And then we air it. And then immediately, I think we got like 50 videos in like the first week. So like that's pretty cool. That, you know, again, it's the Philadelphia Eagles quarterback who won a bleeping Super Bowl, who's pretty damn good. Like, I'm not asking you to support, you know, somebody that's blowing up buildings or anything like that. No, this guy's pretty good at what he does. Stand by your man.
2: And he's good in the community as well.
0: Yeah.
2: And BP was telling me the other day that he obviously sent out the first 50 membership cards.
0: Yes, yes.
2: But he said after that he had like another 300 emails he had to reply to on people that wanted to get into Club Hurts.
0: BP is definitely working hard. You know, there's no doubt. We gotta improvise. We gotta add to the board so we can get some help. But the stacks of paper on his desk are pretty lengthy. And oh, by the way, he has other jobs here too as well.
2: Yes.
0: BP wears a lot of hats. You want a Petrilli story?
2: Sure.
0: Yesterday down at Live Casino, apparently we had two members that were supposed to help out. That you have to be 21 to get into the club.
2: Oh.
0: Yeah, so those two members got down there like, oh, you're not 21. BP didn't connect the dots. It's all good. It's all love. I bust stones. BP's darn good at what he does. He's amazing, as a matter of fact. Love BP. And but I was down there with Holden, the engineer, and I'm like, Holden, I got you. We're helping, you know, shut it down. And people from Live Casino were really helpful as well, breaking everything down, helping us wheel out. It was crazy. It's good people over there. Good people in the community, as they say. But BP, yeah, that was pretty funny yesterday. It's like, I can't believe it. I didn't even think. Like, yeah.
2: He knows for next time now.
0: That's it. That's it. Pretty funny stuff, though. Yeah, he was sweating. He was frustrated that he messed up on that one, but it's all good. We bust the stones. Anyways, clubhertz1@gmail.com. Love for you to join the club. Hottest club in the Delaware Valley. We got merch. We got membership cards, and we're just getting started because we're going to have an end-of-summer bash. Think about this, Rodman. Think about the end-of-summer Club Hurts bash where everybody's wearing either the Jalen Hurts Revenge t-shirt, the Jalen Hurts jersey, or the Shirzy. Everyone's running around in a one shirt. It's going to be pretty funny to see.
2: That'd be pretty cool. Yeah. Especially everybody Anywhere, any prospects where it could be at yet? You don't have to give it away yet.
0: Two places are definitely interested. One is a little bit closer than the other, but you know, we're trying to work with our partners, right?
2: Right.
0: We want to scratch their back while they scratch our back, and this seems like we'll be able to get a lot of people out. Oh, by the way, in the summer bash, yeah, we do those right. We do those right. We did this right. I like this show. It was a good show. 3 hours, fast.
2: A lot of fun.
0: Yeah, man. Great job across the board. Shout out to all of our guests hopping on. Larry Henry Jr., all things USA Soccer. Of course, Luke Arcaney from the golf course. First tee shot that we heard on air. And Sean Bernard as well. Rodman, great job by you. Shukri behind the scenes. I know he's learning a thing or two back there as well. Coming up on the other side, we're going to send it over to ESPN Radio, which I think Chunas is.

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1: The U.S. men's national team is on to the round of 32. I'm Sean Rodman, and the U.S. men's national team beat Australia 2-0 yesterday. The U.S. have officially won Group D with a game to spare in the knockout stages. The U.S. did it without its best player, Christian Pulisic, who did not play due to injury. The win yesterday is the first time the U.S. have won back-to-back games at a World Cup since the first World Cup the U.S. participated in 1930. The U.S. to play their final group stage game Thursday against Turkey at 10 p.m. Phils are back in action today against the Mets after the day off yesterday. Christopher Sanchez gets the start for the Phils and Freddie Peralta for the Mets. The NBA draft is just 3 days away. The Sixers hold the 22nd overall pick in this year's draft, and the NHL draft begins Friday night. The Flyers have 4 selections this year, including the 21st overall pick. I'm Sean Rodman on the home of the Sixers, Flyers, and Union, 97.5 The Fanatic and The Fanatic app.
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18: Fitzpatrick, Scotty Scheffler, and Rory McIlroy are both at even par. In the World Cup, the United States advances to the knockout round and wins Group D after their 2-0 win over Australia and Paraguay's 1-0 win over Turkey. How far can the U.S. go? ESPN soccer analyst Casey Keller.
19: I think the ceiling is high. I mean, it's just that they've yet to really play against somebody that's going to push them. Turkey, obviously losing that opening match against Australia, which they dominated and just kind of made a few mistakes and got punished for it. They're going to be a much bigger test in that third match. Then we're going to have probably be able to answer that question a little bit better. But, yeah, I see no reason why we can't go deep in this tournament.
18: And there are three more World Cup matches today. Sweden is getting set to face off against the Netherlands. Later today, Germany takes on the Ivory Coast. Both countries are 1-0. And tonight it's Ecuador versus Curacao. It's game one of the Men's College Baseball World Series today in Omaha between North Carolina and Oklahoma. The Tar Heels playing in the championship round the first time since 2007. In Major League Baseball, a matchup of division leaders today with Atlanta Braves hosting the Brewers. And on ESPN Radio and the ESPN app, coverage starting at 3:30 Eastern. Milwaukee looking to avoid a third straight loss. They have a 5.5 game lead on St. Louis of the NL Central.
20: Hey, it's Michelle Smallman, and coming up Monday, everyone is telling us that the 2026 NBA draft is filled with generational talent, but is there a clear-cut number one choice? 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

0: hear about all the international fans who are coming to America, sometimes for the first time. I hear that they're flooding into the Waffle Houses and they're flooding into the Texas Roadhouses and they're loving Walmart. They're loving all the things that we already know are so cool about living in the U.S., right? So to me, that's the big bonus, if you will, is the fact that we're winning over the world in a kind of a way that we didn't really expect, you know, because from what I can hear and see online, the international fans are loving their time here in America, and I think that's just the best part of this whole thing. Of course, we want to go all the way and win the cup, you know?
1: That would be great. And, Russell, thanks. And that's great perspective. I mean, I'm in Philly. I'm in one of the host cities here in the United States. And the cool thing about soccer is because there's so much time in between games, there are a lot of people that are coming here are taking the time to experience the city. It's not you fly out to your favorite football team and you're there for a day or two and then you're flying back and you didn't experience anything about the actual area. So it's been cool, Gabby, to see here in Philly a lot of people going, wow, look at this great city that I've actually had time to explore a little bit.
2: Absolutely. I mean, there is nothing like this. I've tried to equate it to the Olympics, but especially the way this World Cup is set up right now, where it is U.S., Canada, and Mexico, that tri-host, you are seeing people become a part of these communities in ways that you cannot replicate in anything else. And for the first time in a long time, and not even going back to 1994, we get to watch that happen in our country, which I think is what is hitting so close to home for all of us and our callers.
1: You can let us know. Has your interest in USA soccer increased after the two wins? 888-SAY-ESPN. That's 888-729-3776. We'll continue this conversation. Also, NBA free agents, they're feeling pressure thanks to an NBA champion. That's next here on Game Day.
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6: I'm John Ryder. We're at the halfway point of the U.S. Open at Shinnecock on Long Island, and Wyndham Clark has the lead at 7-under. He won the U.S. Open 3 years ago. Clark has a four-shot lead on Xander Schauffele, Matt Fitzpatrick, Tom Kim, and Sam Stevens. There are just 10 golfers that are under par. Scottie Scheffler and Rory McIlroy both even entering the third round. The United States advancing to the World Cup knockout stage. They blanked Australia 2-0 yesterday in Seattle. Former U.S. national team player Breck Shea on what stood out to him in the victory.
7: Yeah, I mean, Matt Fries didn't have to do much, but that's a good thing for us. And when he had to make a save, he made a save. And you start from Balogun and Pepe up front, the way they pressed all the way to the back line, being very organized, it was great to see. And I want to talk about Freeman's goal. You look at that, he was the first one to react. And minutes before that, he got hit in the head, he got up and played, and then he laid his body on the line to give that two-goal lead. And it was just awesome to see. And the fight, like Jeff said, it's been awesome.
6: The United States also won Group D. We'll play a round of 32 match on July 1st in Santa Clara against the third-place group finisher. Right now, the Netherlands leads Sweden 2-0 in the 31st minute. Later today in Toronto, the Ivory Coast faces Germany. Both countries are 1-0. And then tonight in Kansas City, it's Ecuador versus Curaçao. Both teams play to a draw in their opening matches. One game in the WNBA right now, the Fever lead the Dream 37-30. Closing seconds of the first quarter. You can watch the game on ABC. Caitlin Clark with 13 points. It's game one of the College Baseball World Series Finals today in Omaha. North Carolina taking on Oklahoma on ESPN TV at 3 p.m. Eastern.
8: Hey, it's Michelle Smallman coming up Monday. 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
9: Well, later on this segment, we will discuss whether or not one player who people will say did the right thing ruined it for everybody else. This is game day here on ESPN Radio and the ESPN app presented by Progressive Insurance. But we're also talking the success of Team USA. They win their group stage. They are 2-0 after their 2-0 win yesterday over Australia. You can tell us at 888-729-3776, that's 888-SAY-ESPN, whether or not your level of interest has grown in the two games. I'm Andrew Salchunas alongside Gabby Lucevero. Now, Gabby, one of the cool things about this, and our last caller, Russell, was talking about how he's not a big soccer fan, but he's getting more excited about it. The cool thing about this is the planning around it now. That's when you realize you're getting interested. It's one thing to put your TV on, you go, oh, Team USA is on, I will watch it. It's another thing to go, when are they playing? Mm-hmm. And that's the cool thing that I think we're going to start seeing a little bit more.
10: I'll give you a peek behind the curtain is I had to go, I had scheduled an appointment to get my eyebrows waxed yesterday at 4 o'clock, and I brought my phone into the room, and my waxer was like, I don't care about soccer. I was like, well, I'm going to put on my headphones. She's like, nah, put it on. So we listened to the soccer game together.
9: That's awesome.
10: So, you know, I do. I think I should plan around it now, all things considered. Maybe I wouldn't have scheduled that there. But yeah, people are planning around it. It becomes appointment viewing. And it is that unifying factor that you just don't have that same, you don't get it that often. So when you do have it, when you have a reason to all sit together, watch, or even be on the phone texting with people. I mean, you had it when you watched the Knicks in the NBA Finals, but like that's still not the same thing. It's not global. So to be able to have appointment viewing like this is pretty awesome.
9: And it's important for the game to continue to grow. We know that this game has grown a lot more in the United States year after year. More and more kids are playing soccer, but it's also extra special when on the world stage, you're seeing the country that you live in actually start to succeed a little bit. So let's talk to the people. Have you gained more interest with Team USA Soccer in the World Cup? Not just the World Cup, period, because I think a lot of people do watch, but now you're actually watching the country that you live in. Let's go to Michael in Maryland. Michael, you're on game day.
2: Yeah, good afternoon. Thanks for taking my call.
9: Thanks
2: my
9: for calling.
2: Name is Mike. They call me Big Mike. I used to work for U.S. Soccer from 2012 to 2014. Awesome. I was an analyst at the boys' under-17 team. And what we did was that we developed – they asked me to come in because I worked for the Philadelphia Union Youth Soccer.
9: Okay.
2: Right? Coach for their professional. So what they did was that we developed United States Soccer Development League. So what happened was that they took my idea. What happened during the 1970s, we had the United States Soccer League with Pele and Beckenbauer and all that stuff. Soccer was huge in the United States. They did a lot of scoring. Americans like points. We don't like 0-0 shootouts and stuff like that. They come in to see points. That's why it hasn't survived in the United States. So that's why I like football and basketball. And baseball used to be a pastime. So what happens is that Mr. Gelati, Salil Gelati, used to be the president. He came to me and he asked, like, what can we do to improve this? I said, we have to get away from the European style of passing. So we started to need to shoot more. Shoot, shoot, shoot. I mean, take shots from far out. Make it exciting, bicycle kicks and all that stuff. And it worked. Now, you see it through tuition. It's working now. They're taking more shots at finish. Even if they're missing. Say it take when they come down field and they're just shooting inside. They don't get anything. They lose the ball and go back. So you got to score and you got to shoot in order to get fans excited. And that's what the fans want. Antonio Freeman used to play for the Green Bay Packers. Mm-hmm. His son is on that team. His son scored the goal the other day.
9: That's awesome.
2: And he's from out of Maryland, Poly High School. So, you know, Maryland's a big hot spot. Maryland, New Jersey, and Philadelphia are the hottest spots right now for soccer in the United States.
9: Oh, absolutely. I mean, I know all about Brandon Aaronson. There's a lot of great talent in this area. And thanks, Michael. And thanks for your expertise being a former soccer coach. He did sound like a hockey fan at any hockey game screaming shoot whenever they're on the power play. But I get it from an entertaining standpoint. I don't know if you're going to coach to entertain. I think you're going to coach to try to put the best team out there. But if it's working, I mean, you can't really deny the results at this point.
10: Well, and I think what's so interesting that Michael talks about is, right, you want people get excited when you see goals. But when you know the game, I can equate it to baseball. I love baseball. People think that baseball is boring, but I'm going, it's not boring because you watch each player in action. So I think with soccer, it's hard because it's looked at as such a simple sport, right? They're just running a whole bunch and they don't score a lot. But if you are able to isolate each player and understand the nitty gritty, something I cannot do, that's where the game becomes entertaining. So I think there's maybe that threshold to entry that tricks us a little bit, thinking, yeah, hey, it's a simple sport. They're just running, they're just kicking the ball back and forth. So we're tricked into thinking it's simple. And then once you really break it down and get into the nuances of it, that's where the entertainment
9: is. Yeah, you're spot on. Baseball is my favorite sport. So a 1-0 pitcher's duel, like, I love. Like, I'm like, all right, this was a great night. And then I can imagine that somebody that doesn't like baseball is like, this game sucked. And there's people that probably watch soccer when it's a 1-0 finish. And if they're diehard fans, they might say, wow, that was a great match. And you're going, why? There was only one goal. So to your point, I mean, it depends on how locked in you are, but the beauty of the World Cup, I don't think you have to be a soccer fan to enjoy it. I think you are rooting on for your country. You feel a sense of pride, and now you start figuring out, all right, who's my soccer friend in my group text that I can go, can I watch with that guy or that gal so they can explain a little bit more of what's going on. This was SportsCenter, a new interview podcast from Rich Eisen featuring SportsCenter legends, available now on Disney Plus, the Rich Eisen Show YouTube channel, and all podcast platforms. This was SportsCenter is presented by Gus. Stone.
11: This is a little bit of an anomaly. This is something that you don't normally see. Certainly showing you another way that you can win. DNA, culture, chemistry, and defining roles.
12: Leon Rose, since he took over the team, has never made a draft pick higher than 25. This was built through trade and courage of convictions. That results in this great moment.
13: The New York Knicks are unconventional in the way that they built it. They signed a free agent in Jalen Brunson, and then they go out and they trade for all of the other pieces that they needed to flank him with. And now they're NBA champions.
9: Gabby, I know that you're a Knicks fan. I've known that for a whole 36 minutes.
10: Great.
9: It's great and all that we could talk about the unconventional way of building a team. You know what's unconventional? A person saying, nah, I don't want $200 million. I want to take less money. And a couple of years ago when Jalen Brunson did that, it was celebrated by, I imagine, a lot of Knicks fans, a lot of fans of basketball. But at that time, I was saying in Philadelphia on my radio station, 97.5, The Fanatic, that I guarantee you there are people around basketball, inside basketball, that are saying, yo, bro, what are you doing? You're going to ruin this for the rest of us. Why are you doing this? It may seem great from the outside. I'm sure you're loving it being a Knicks fan. But when it comes to the big paydays that a lot of NBA guys are looking for, I don't think many people were happy with that. And I don't think this is helping that they won.
10: I say this as someone who's never been offered anywhere close to $200 million, so I don't really understand what it's like to leave that on the table. But I can imagine when you're already talking in numbers that big, what's another? But I actually do not think that this has really adjusted the market that much, because at the end of the day, stars are going to get paid. And one thing that is not always a part of this discussion, or I guess we just started this discussion, is that Brunson, while he had some power to take more money, he still was, yeah, it looks noble and good and big now in hindsight. But I also think at the time when he's coming in, he's a little bit in this let me take what I can get area too. He wasn't at the supermax. He wasn't the superstar that he's come to be. So, yes, while he did leave money on the table and it looks all noble now, I think it was also kind of the, I want the opportunity. I know what we could do if I have the chance to bring these pieces around, but I don't know that it's necessarily as noble.
9: Well, I think
10: crazy.
9: That's the noble part. The fact that you left a dollar on the table. Hey, look, listen, I'm going to tell you something. Andrew Salchunas is going to get his. I'm going to get mine, right? I'm not going to, sorry, Fanatic back in Philly. Like, I'm not going to be like, yeah, you know what? I will take less money so that we can get somebody else. No, I'm getting mine, all right? So I am a selfish son of a, you know what? Like, that's who I am. Jalen Brunson goes, no, I'm going to take less money because I know that we can add depth to this basketball team. We can. And get a seventh, eighth guy on our team, a little bit more money and intrigue to come play for the New York Knicks. And so you're right. The market's not going to change, but the psyche might change. Here was Jay Williams on Get Up earlier this week talking about some other players around basketball.
14: We talk a lot about, like, with the Knicks winning a championship, how does that reset the league or reset the market? What it is going to happen, because I've talked to a couple of different players that could be Supermax this year or next year, they're starting to feel a little pressure from team owners by saying, yo, sure. Jalen Brunson left $113 million on the table.
15: For sure.
14: Okay, what are you going to do?
9: So when you hear Jay say that, other players have already talked to him, players that are free agents now or might be entering free agency a year from now. The fact that they are feeling that kind of pressure, and imagine, Gabby, the first question after an extension that any player that's on a current team that gets from that team or is a free agent and gets a big deal from another team, I believe one of the first questions that a reporter will ask in that market is, did you consider taking less money for the sake of this team? And that puts every player in a very bad spot. Credit to Jalen Brunson for doing it and for the fact that the Knicks won. But that pressure is real.
10: Oh, the pressure is real. And that is definitely something I agree with you on, right? Because they should be asked that question. I love that they are going to be asked that question. However, it doesn't necessarily have to be a bad thing if their answer is, no, I got mine. I took what I am worth. Because this is the vision I see. What I don't want is what you heard Jay say, that, yeah, you're getting superstars, players saying, well, team ownership, I'm hearing from them saying maybe they have a chance to eke a little bit here and there. That's not what this should be for. It should be for the culture. It should be for the Brunson reason, right? It was it did become this noble thing, and it's great, and the way that that happened. But that's the only way organically that's going to work for players to take less money. If there's a chance to get yours, get yours.
9: Well, I want to hear from people. Gabby's not getting paid $200 million. I'm not getting paid $200 million. Us common folk are not getting paid $200 million. Jalen Brunson did what he believes was best for the team. But there are definitely people inside NBA that go, that's not best for the collective us, because now I'm going to hear about it if I take that max deal. Do you believe that upcoming free agents now or in the next year should take less money for the sake of their team, or should they just get theirs? Answer that to us at 888-729-3776. That's 888-SAY-ESPN. We'll get your calls on that coming up next. But also, could small market teams make the biggest move this offseason? That's next here on Game Day.
8: 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Everyone is telling us that the 2026 NBA draft is filled with generational talent, but is there a clear-cut number one choice? 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
9: it's always great hearing the promos from the experts, and the team that you're talking about is not mentioned. 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Don't ask the people closest to me.
10: I've known you for 48 minutes now, so.
9: Yeah, I wouldn't ask people that. It's more so the insane. 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And tune in. We are on Giannis Watch, but this time it's actually real. The last couple of years we've done Giannis Watch. I know there had been legitimate talks, but it seemed like one side didn't want to part ways. One side, being Giannis, did not want to leave. He was very comfortable in Milwaukee. It seems like we've finally gotten to that point. The question is where? And I know Miami's the team that's talked about all the time, but you heard Brian Windhorst in that clip. What are they giving up? Like, if I'm Milwaukee, I'm giving away, and I know he's been banged up in the playoffs. I know he did not play much last year. I'm giving away a superstar. I don't want to give a superstar for guys. I want to give a superstar that up and then all of a sudden realize that I have a future. And I don't think anything they get from Miami gives them much of a future.
10: It really doesn't. I think that at this point, right, you need to do superstar in, superstar out, or superstar out, superstar in, right? With some additional, you cannot compare. There is no other Giannis comp, right? To do that, I think what Miami would have to give up to bring Giannis in just does not make sense, because you're not able to boost that. And then you're building around Giannis. You're dismantling the pieces that make having Giannis there make sense. So, no, I don't think that, even though the Heat are the ones that keep coming up, I think the Heat are the ones that they may have the stuff to get him, but they don't have the stuff to make it worthwhile.
9: Yeah, I mean, I don't think the Heat win a championship year one of Giannis, and I don't think the Milwaukee Bucks, whatever they get from Miami, is winning a championship with those pieces. Like, I don't think that's how it's going to work. And usually trades, I know basketball's a little bit different. Players have a lot of say in where they go, but If it takes two to tango, I don't think there's much of a tango that's going on between Miami and Milwaukee other than Giannis saying, I want to play for the Miami Heat. Well, what about small market teams? NBA reporter for the Boston Globe, Gary Washburn, joined Game Night earlier this week.
0: A team like the Portland Trailblazers could come. There's teams out there that have money and know that they'll never attract through free agency another player like a Giannis Antetokounmpo. That's what Washington did when they got Trae Young and then they got Anthony Davis. They know that teams are not going to, or sorry, interested premium free agents are not in their prime, are not going to go to Washington. They're not going to go to Portland. So what they're going to have to do is essentially trade for these guys. So I do think there could be a dark horse team or a mystery team that emerges. We'll see what happens in the draft, which is in 6 days, and could come up and make an offer with young prospects and draft picks to get a Giannis who's, it's arguably still in his prime and could put some, more butts in the seats for some of these smaller market teams.
9: I mean, I love the logic, right? I do love the logic. But at the same time, I don't think Portland, much like Miami, is all of a sudden NBA championship contender Portland Trailblazers that they make a trade. To make a move, I feel like you have to be close.
10: And here's the thing. Giannis moving is about championship now. It's not about build around. So where he goes, I mean, talk about Portland. Yeah, they're young. They have a lot of upside, but there's still building to be done. So while it gives them the centerpiece, you're right. I don't think that there's a championship on the other end of this if Portland brings in Giannis. And that's not, if Giannis wants to keep building, and he can just stay in Milwaukee, and they can keep trying to put pieces around him and see if they can build that championship caliber team.
9: Yeah, I think there's one team. I told you earlier, I think there's one team, and I'm gonna tell you who it is now.
10: We're ready for it.
9: It's the Minnesota Timberwolves. First off, they're in the Western Conference. So if you're Milwaukee, do you want him in the Eastern Conference? Because I don't. I don't want him to be in my conference. I would want to ship him out west. We can dream all we want about Steph Curry walking off into the sunset with an NBA champ. That's not happening. Like the Warriors aren't going to get Giannis Antetokounmpo. I look at Minnesota, and Minnesota, speaking of the Warriors, seemed to be quickly becoming the James Harden Rockets of the 2010s, where very good, but then they played the Warriors. And when they play the Warriors in the playoffs, they're going to lose, and that's why they were never able to get over the hump. The Minnesota Timberwolves lost in the Western Conference semis last year, but the conference finals back-to-back years before that. A pairing of Anthony Edwards and Giannis Antetokounmpo fits. Like, it makes sense, the two of those players together. And you have already reached a certain point, but you clearly need a, I would say, a major piece. And if you can get Giannis there with Anthony Edwards, and now all of a sudden Minnesota is this dangerous team in the Western Conference, like they already have been the last 3 years, I think that would be a move for a team that needs it, for a team that's actually close. If Giannis is happy going to a contender, that's one of those teams. And I think that's a move. If I'm the Minnesota Timberwolves and I'm their brass, I'm going, I need to make an aggressive move. It's not just about putting butts in the seats like you heard Gary Washburn say about Portland. This is about getting butts in the seats and hopefully the NBA championship. Hopefully we get to a series. That's the team that I've been locked in on as a team that should make the move for Giannis.
10: Okay, you sold me, but you sold me for the same reason that I think Boston is a good contender. Obviously,
9: sure.
10: We're talking small versus a bigger market, right? But you did, right? It's that Anthony Edwards combo that is so, and you wouldn't have to, it's not like you have to give him up to get Giannis in the door there.
9: Right.
10: So you can already start building around that as opposed to the Miami situation. So you've sold me, but you've sold me for the same reasons that I would love to see a Boston move.
9: Well, I'm sure it would be great. If he goes to Boston, you make it work. You're just changing things. You're changing your entire philosophy, which is let's take 63 pointers a game, and we're cutting that in almost in half because that's not what Giannis's game is. You would find a way to develop it. And look, Joe Mazzulla is a hell of a coach, right, in Boston, so you can make it work. But what I see with the situation in Minnesota is he kind of steps right in. Like, I really don't think you have to change all that much. Obviously, the biggest change is now it's a 1A, 1B situation with Anthony Edwards and Giannis Antetokounmpo as opposed to Anthony Edwards and everybody else. You would feel like, obviously, there would be a change there. But I think that puts them over the hump, potentially over the hump, of getting to the Western Conference Finals and finally winning the Western Conference Finals. So that's the team that I would like to see. Is there a team that you think should actually go after Giannis? You can be a part of the conversation at 888-SAY-ESPN. That's 888-729-3776. The Netherlands, they go to halftime. They're up 2-0 over Sweden. Still talking World Cup. But also we talk some football coming up next, because the last two quarterbacks that have won the Super Bowl, they're not really considered elite. Game day here on ESPN Radio.
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15: I'm John Ryder. Wyndham Clark tees off with the lead in just under 2 hours from now in the third round of the U.S. Open on Long Island. Clark is at 7-under and talks about what he did so well through the first two rounds.
16: Yesterday, I really drove it great, and then I was just really conservative into the greens. These greens are obviously the challenge of this golf course. And then today, I kind of did the same thing. Wasn't as sharp, but the consistency of hitting it to kind of conservative targets really paid off.
15: Wyndham Clark at 7-under has a four-shot lead on Matt Fitzpatrick, Xander Schauffele, Sam Stevens, and Tom Kim. There are just 10 golfers that are under par. Scottie Scheffler and Rory McIlroy both at even par. One game of the World Cup right now. It's in Houston, and it's at the half. The Netherlands lead Sweden 2-0. The Dutch scoring both goals in the first 17 minutes. Later on, the Ivory Coast takes on Germany. Both countries 1-0. And then tonight in Kansas City, Ecuador versus Curacao. Both teams played to a draw in their opening matches. Game one of the College Baseball World Series Finals takes place today in Omaha, North Carolina, taking on Oklahoma on ESPN-TV at 3 p.m. Eastern. Tar Heels are playing for their first ever baseball national championship. On the Major League scoreboard, two games in progress right now. The White Sox lead the Tigers 1-0 in the fourth. The Detroit rookie Sam Antonacci with a leadoff home run for Chicago. They're tied with Cleveland, the first in the AL Central. And the Yankees lead the Reds 1-0 in the second in the Bronx. And Paul Goldschmidt's 12th home run of the season.
17: Hey, it's Michelle Smallman, and coming up Monday, everyone is telling us that the 2026 NBA draft is filled with generational talent, but is there a clear-cut number one choice? 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

0: rather be wide receiver so that that quarterback has somebody to throw to. Or if that defense is locking down a quarterback and only giving them 4 seconds to throw, if they're getting beat on every slant route possible, it doesn't matter what kind of pressure that you could create. So I would probably go cornerback as that next big payday where I go, yeah, I need this to get locked down.
1: I mean, and I guess we're talking, this is kind of my answer. Really, I'm blinded by the Jalen Carter and, you know, so I guess we're still kind of in the trenches with that. But like, I want to see a good edge. I mean, yeah. I've been itching for it and dying for it as somebody who's watched the New York Football Giants for so. Right. So so I think when we're going to that. Like, I would love to see that input there. But yeah, pass catchers, really big, a wide receiver, a tight end, bring that one in, really lean into that.
0: Game Day on ESPN Radio is presented by Progressive Insurance. Giannis sweepstakes not going away anytime soon. But the U.S. men's national team, they won their group for just the third time ever. They're on to the round of 32. Well, can they do something else they haven't done in almost 100 years? We'll get into that next here on Game Day.
2: 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The New York Mets step into hostile territory to face Kyle Schwarber and the Philadelphia Phillies. 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

0: you lose to the Giants, okay?
1: Well, I appreciate the passion. Now, I thought he was like in Vegas. Yeah, no, he was great. I thought he was going to say Las Vegas. I was like, your Golden Knights just started, and they've been to 3 Stanley Cups. Like, what more do you need? But that was I appreciate that passion because you don't hear much Buffalo hate. Like, I think he is in, like, the 1% minority of not wanting Buffalo to win.
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1: 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All right, coming up next, LeBron James free agency tour. 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

0: Coming up, the absolute dominance this season by National League pitchers. Will Tigers ace Tarik Skubal stay, or will he go before the trade deadline? And one New York Knick has already declared the AL Cy Young race is over. Baseball Tonight is next.
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0: Hello and welcome in. Thanks so much for joining us on this Saturday afternoon as we get you ready for the Brewers and Braves. Atlanta's got the second best record in Major League Baseball at 47-27, only trailing the two-time defending World Series champion Dodgers. With a victory today, these Braves would tie the 1996 and 2023 Atlanta squads for the third most wins through that team's first 75 games of a season since 1900. It is Chris Sale on the hill at home for Atlanta, and today Kyle Harrison counters for Milwaukee. Harrison's 8-1 this season. That's tied for the most wins by a Milwaukee starter in 2026 with who else? Jacob Mizorowski. And speaking of the Miz, we found out last night the Brewers ace is actually human.
2: On a 1-2 pitch, he swings and connects and a looper into left field. In for a base hit. The game's at least tied. Here comes the next runner. A dive for the plate. Ozzie's in there. The Braves take the lead. Mauricio Dubon has been Mr. Clutch for the Braves, and a huge moment delivered by Mauricio here in the sixth inning.
0: The call on 680 The Fan, that was the first time since April 25th that Mizorowski gave up multiple runs in a game. Two runs, five hits, seven strikeouts, one walk in six in all, and the Braves would add to their lead after Mizorowski's exit.
2: Mike Yastrzemski swings, it's a fly ball high in the air, deep right field, flying back to the chop house, that is gone! A big swing by Yaz, and the Braves have a 3-1 lead in the seventh.
0: The Brewers down one, top of the ninth, with a chance to tie things up.
3: Terang 0 for 2 with a strikeout against Iglesias lifetime. First pitch swinging, a liner into left. That's going to get down for a base hit. Yelich is in. Churio around third. Here's the play at the plate. Churio is out. Brewers seeing if they want to challenge it.
4: We are looking at the replay. I'm not sure that he did. I can't imagine this would get overturned.
5: Review the rim zone violation. Catcher blocking the plate.
0: The call on WTMJ, Raisel Iglesias struck out Will Contreras to end the game, picked up his 15th save as the Braves hung on for the 3-2 victory. And afterwards, Brewers manager Pat Murphy on that big play at the plate in the ninth.
6: We didn't know either way, but why not challenge it? You know what I mean? It was a great throw, great tag, great catch at the plate. Credit those guys for executing that. Churio had a good turn. It was just a great baseball play. Great baseball play on their part. Great comeback for us in the ninth against a really good pitcher. We were kind of snake bit, you know what I mean? Like, Felix ball, you know, up the middle at 100 miles an hour, got knocked down by the pitcher. Great play. The catch in left field by Eli. Line drive to short. We got doubled off. But a lot of little things happened tonight that prevented us from capitalizing on some of the offense, and credit to them. Their starter was terrific. He kept us at bay. It was a great ball game. One of the best teams in baseball, and they played well, and they got clutch hits, and we didn't.
0: Milwaukee skipper Pat Murphy.
1: News, notes, and scores. This is the Leadoff.
0: On the Major League scoreboard, the Tigers have just beaten the White Sox 4-1, six scoreless innings for Troy Melton. Reds leading the Yankees 6-1, bottom six. Sal Stewart's driven in three runs. New York's Will Warren had a rough afternoon. Six runs, eight hits, eight strikeouts in 5 2/3 innings. Cubs are leading the Blue Jays 3-0, bottom four, thanks to a three-run homer by Matt Shaw. Chicago is going for its seventh win in nine games. Coming up just after the top of the hour, it's the Padres at the Rangers. San Diego's got the third worst record this month in the bigs, 6-10, ahead of only the Red Sox and Reds. Giants visit the Marlins. Miami's won six in a row at home, and we'll start Max Meyer. He's 7-0, a 2.75 ERA, a 1.12 whip, and 95 strikeouts. That's the fourth most Ks by a Marlins pitcher before July in the last decade. Coming up on ESPN Unlimited, it's the Nationals and Rays. Tampa Bay is a Major League best 25-19 at home this season. And how about how well Washington's James Wood has been at the plate against the American League in 2026, a 362 batting average. That's fourth best among National Leaguers, trailing Colorado's Troy Johnston, San Francisco's Luis Arraez, and Casey Schmidt. Inside the Numbers, brought to you by My Computer Career, training for a better life. I'm Christine Lisi. This is Baseball Tonight on ESPN Radio and the ESPN app. First pitch for the Brewers and Braves at 4:10 Eastern. Let's head to Atlanta and hear from the men on the call for today's matchup. Alongside ESPN baseball analyst and former major leaguer Doug Glanville, here's our Sean Kelly.
7: Christine, thanks. Beautiful day here in Atlanta for game two of this series. Had a playoff feel last night in game one. It went to the Braves. It was 3-2 in that final. And today, two of the hottest teams in baseball this month go head-to-head once more. And let's start, Doug Glanville, with a frontline pitching matchup. Two really good ones here, both left-handers. Kyle Harrison gets the ball for Milwaukee. Chris Sale for Atlanta.
8: I mean, this is fun. This is, sort of the aces you think of when you think of frontline starters. Chris Sale has done it decade. You know, he's just been year in, year out. I think he's a 9-time All-Star. He just continues to impress and find ways to pitch whether he has velocity or not. He can sink it. He's added different pitches. And you know he's going to be in attack mode from a slingshot angle. So he's still now that ace. He's the guy, once again, that's anchored this Braves rotation. And Kyle Harrison has just gotten opportunity. He was with San Francisco. The body of work wasn't quite there. He's also very much an attack guy, like two pitches really primarily. He's coming with the fastball. He has kind of a slurve. And I see similar styles. I think Harrison wants to be Sale. So that's what I love to watch. You're like mentor and mentee.
7: Both guys are outstanding, but they'll both have their hands full today. Both of these offenses, the Braves and the Brewers, are at the top of their game right now. But yet, Doug, they're kind of a different look, contrasting styles in some ways.
8: Well, offense really underscores how different they are. The Braves are doing what they used to do when they put up a lot of runs, you know, talking 5 runs a game. But they're doing it with a lot of power. They're fourth in baseball in their home run rate. They have Matt Olson. They're just, you know, Michael Harris II's had a resurgent year. So they can do the quick strike. Where the Brewers, they're 27th in home run. So they're not really leaning into waiting for that 3-run home run. They're going first to third. They're playing defense. They're putting pressure on. They're running on balls in the dirt. They're steal occasional bases. So different styles, but both also scoring a whole lot of runs per game.
7: You know, another interesting thing about these two ball clubs, Doug, is what's between the ears. Yet we talk about how well they've played. Both teams have done this with a lot of injuries, both with their starting pitching staffs, lineup guys. The spirit around these two clubs, how would you describe it?
8: Well, there's a lot of optimism because Walt Weiss, as a leader, has been here before, the bench coach. Very similar to Pat Murphy, for long years of bench coach, took the helm and has that perspective. He was also a player here. And so they know that the Atlanta Braves have represented championships here. So they do have that perspective. And even with the injuries, you know, on the starters, their bullpen has really picked up the slack. And the Brewers are always dealing with making moves and maneuvers. They've always had to have small pieces to add to the bigger part of the puzzle. So they're very familiar playing without people, without Yelich, without whoever, and finding Andrew Vaughn, for example. So that's what's fun about the Brewers. They maximize and they develop and they just win.
7: Braves get a good piece of news today. Michael Harris, who's missed the last couple of games with some back issues, is back in the lineup for Atlanta today. And when we're talking about the elite teams in baseball right now, one of the separators is run differential. Both of these teams are an elite club. They're both plus 100 or more in run differential. Should be an exciting game two of the series. Christine, Doug and I are ready to go, and we're looking forward to it.
0: Guys, thank you. There has been no shortage of storylines on the mound this season in the majors. The Athletics' Tyler Kepner joined Andrew Siciliano on the Rich Eisen Show, and he talked about everything from Tarek Skubal's future in Detroit to the Mizzard of Milwaukee.
9: So Mizorowski strikes out Walker. He's got 9 strikeouts on the day.
10: To me, it's the personification of the evolution of baseball.
9: Swing and a miss, strike 3. Mizorowski looks to the heavens. He ties his career high with 12 strikeouts.
11: The fact that he doesn't feel soreness after his starts makes you wonder, is he like Nolan Ryan?
12: Mizorowski's talent is so blatantly obvious. It's hard to compare eras, Tyler. Where would you put him in terms of just pure arm talent?
13: He's way up there. You know, we have to see it over a little bit longer period of time. I mean, there's, I think, Kerry Wood, right? He had a game like this with 20 strikeouts and one little scratch infield hit. You know, Scherzer has had a couple of those kind of games. But certainly, I mean, I don't know. When you look at the scope of history, you look at guys like Bob Feller or Walter Johnson, you want to go way back, or Satchel Paige. I mean, there's a lot of, like, great guys on that list who did it for a very long time. But in terms of what we've seen in modern times, I mean, you mentioned Chapman, and that's that's a guy I think of because when Chapman came onto the scene, that was kind of a new level of velocity and power that we hadn't seen. And Mizorowski is doing it as a starter, which is even more impressive. So I'd put him up there for sure, but it's still a pretty small sample that we've seen, and you just hope that he stays healthy.
9: The 1-2, swing and a miss. The slider generates a swing and a miss, strike three. So that's 11 consecutive batters struck out by Mason Miller, dating back to the end of the Padres' regular season.
12: And he has a contender in Mason Miller, doesn't he?
13: Yeah, I mean, Mason Miller has been just incredible. I mean, I remember when Craig Kimbrell was at his height when he was very young in 2012. I'm pretty sure he struck out 50% of the batters that he faced, which was mind-blowing. And then that's the area where Miller is now. And even in relief, you know, to strike out half the batters who come to the plate is pretty wild. It's like you're almost like you're breaking the game.
12: Tyler Kepner here from The Athletic. Tyler, what do you make of what Tarek Skubal said, quote, the future for a lot of people in this room, not just myself, the outlook could look very much different in 2 months, and it all comes to an abrupt end.
9: Here comes the 0-2. Swing and a miss, struck him out. 101, and Skubal jawing and pumping his fist coming off the mound.
13: They need to prove that they deserve some reinforcements. Otherwise, they're going to go the other way and start trading guys. They need to get hot now and then get the front office to get on board, because right now there's no point in augmenting this group because they haven't shown that they can do it. I mean, just to get in or just to have a little slightly better chance, they haven't really proven yet that they deserve it.
9: The lefty winds and fires. Swing and a miss! 101 with a sinker, and Skubal fired up coming off the mound.
13: In Skubal's case, I mean, unless the Tigers go on a real heater real quick, they probably will trade him and should trade him, because if they want to get him back, just be the highest bidder in free agency. I mean, that's what it's going to take. I think that's what it almost always comes down to anyway. So they'll have just as much of a chance as any other team as long as they write the biggest check in the offseason. So might as well get something for him now if the team doesn't turn it around immediately.
12: Do we know yet our team's calling? Have they called?
13: Oh, I'm sure, but it's still a little early. I mean, if you can swing a deal for him now, obviously you'll get more starts out of him, so the price would go up. But I don't know if Detroit is ready quite yet to cash in.
0: Tyler Kepner on the Rich Eisen Show, MLB Insider, built by the Home Depot. How doers get more done. One name not mentioned in that interview would be Yankees writer Cam Schlittler. Dominant again last night, best regular season outing of his brief major league career. In just his 30 big league start, he struck out 13 in 6 innings. And after the game, guard Josh Hart of the NBA champion New York Knicks posted on social media regarding Schlittler, he's the Cy Young winner, hands down. ESPN MLB Insider Buster Olney certainly agrees.
14: At this point, he's a runaway favorite to be the American League Cy Young Award winner. His ERA is about 0.7 of a run better than any other pitcher. Drew Rasmussen of the Tampa Bay Rays is running second. And Schlittler, he sort of announced his presence with authority in that playoff game against the Red Sox last year when he dominated them for 8 innings. And he's just carried that over into this year, throwing a ton of fastballs, 4-seamers and 2-seamers and cutters. 90% of the pitches he throws are those pitches. We have an era in which you'll see starting pitchers throw 6 different pitches, you know, some splitters. They'll throw some curveballs. They'll throw sliders. He throws those 3 fastballs, and he just dominates hitters. And in my time covering the Yankees, I never saw a pitcher, whether it was David Wells, Roger Clemens, David Cone, be to that dominant to that degree. CC Sabathia wasn't dominant to that degree, where there are times when it doesn't even look like the hitter has a chance.
0: Buster on Hammer and Emmett. Coming up on Baseball Tonight, what's going on in the National League East?
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0: I'm Christine Lisi. 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Kyle Harrison, who can take over Milwaukee's lead in wins, goes up against Atlanta's Chris Sale. First pitch is 21 minutes away. NL Central leading Milwaukee today, looking to get back in that win column and snap a two-game slide. Earlier, Brewers second baseman Bryce Turang spoke with our Doug Glanville and Sean Kelly.
28: Christine, thanks. Bryce, Father's Day weekend here. Obviously, you're working all weekend, but I would be curious, what fathers or father figures would you be celebrating this weekend?
29: Yeah, obviously my father himself. I wouldn't be here without him for sure.
2: gave me every opportunity to play this game, helped me in every aspect of my game. Still to this day, call him whenever I can. So I definitely wouldn't be here without him, and very blessed to have him for sure.
3: And Bryce, you have any memories of like maybe going to a game with your dad or something that kind of solidified your love of the game?
2: Just actually probably going to my sister's softball games, and he would be coaching and he would take some time away and play catch with me or hit me ground balls or let me take ground balls with them or hit with them. So those memories of having with my sisters and my dad being their coach and letting me jump in kind of helped.
3: What's it been like to have all these years of success with Milwaukee, even though there's some haters saying, like, you know, how are these guys doing it? What do you believe about this team now that you've had the experience?
2: Yeah, we got a really good team, a really good clubhouse. These guys want to win every game. That's a big part of it, and trusting each other, trusting in the team, being able to go out there and compete and just believing in each other is another thing. The style of game we play, buying into that and understanding that we got to win in every aspect of the game. We got to win when they make mistakes. We got to win when they don't. So having that group of guys who've bought in is really cool to see, and we don't really listen to what other people believe in because we know what we can do in this clubhouse. So
28: without getting over my skis too much here, you know, we're not even to the halfway point of the season yet. Here are these two teams, the Brewers and the Braves, two of the hottest teams in baseball right now. Like last night had Bryce that playoff feel. You got to face Sale today. What's it like to be in this kind of a series against that kind of opponent at this time of year?
2: We got to win every game, go out there, win pitch by pitch, and go out there and compete. You know, you're taking two teams, and, you know, I always say it doesn't really matter who you're playing. You got to win. A win's a win. So we got to go out there and compete and try to win every game.
28: Spoken like a true vet. Thank you, sir.
2: Yeah, thank you.
0: Bryce Terang with Doug and Sean. Like the National League Central, the NL East is also packed with playoff contenders, and that makes it kind of tricky for bubble teams to choose a course at the trade deadline. Doug Glanville joined Buster Olney on the Baseball Tonight podcast, where they discuss which teams should buy or sell as the second half of the season nears.
4: The New York Mets, to me, they are a clear sell at this point. Freddie Peralta, maybe a couple of other guys. What do you got?
5: They are a clear sell, but that's why they won't sell. That's the point. Because you put all this money in, you get rid of the problem children or whatever it was, you know, and it's like you still have Soto. I mean, it's like madness. But the big problem for the Mets and why they're more in the seller seat is like you sit there and go, oh, the Phillies and the Braves. Oh, wait a minute. Who are these Nationals? They can score runs too. The problem is the teams that you're supposed to leapfrog got better under your nose. And now you got to jump over everybody.
4: Yeah, to your point, Doug, they would literally have to climb over seven teams in the National League to get to the third wild card spot. At least two of those teams would be in their own division. And the Nationals clearly are better than people expected with that prolific offense. The Marlins are really good. And the Marlins are the next team I'm going to throw at you. 37-38. Two games out of the race for the third wild card. If they decide to sell, Sandy Alcantara certainly would be, you know, a guy that contending teams would look at. If you're the Marlins, buy, sell, listen.
5: No, I'm buying. And it's like you're there and you can build and you just need a couple pieces. You're young. You got some arms. I mean, and yeah, it's like it's sort of like the thing is there's some teams that like when the Mariners finally got in, it was like, we just need to get in, you know, and after Kim Ng and the disaster of like letting someone incredible like her go, I think you kind of have to like prove like, well, why did you do that? Why did you get rid of good leadership that got the most out of nothing? You know, your manager's gone. He's in Texas. So it's like, okay, this is how you bet on yourself. And I think they're close enough to do that.
0: Doug Glanville and Buster Olney on the Baseball Tonight podcast. The team with a healthy lead at the top of the NL East, 7.5 games, is the Braves. Their skipper, Walt Weiss, chatted with Doug and Sean this morning.
28: Christine, thanks. First of all, great to see you. And I'm excited to watch Chris Sale go to work today. The genesis of that idea, this idea that let's build in extra rest for him, it seems to have served him well right now, but I'd be really curious as to what went into this process.
6: Yeah, look, I mean, just trying to keep him strong and healthy for the long haul and, you know, get to the finish line. You know, dealt with some injuries in the past. And so just trying to get out in front of that stuff. And look, he's one of our most valuable assets. So we're trying to protect that. And, you know, it seems to work well. Chris will take the ball whenever you ask him to.
7: Okay.
6: I mean, if we were asking him to pitch every third day, he'd do it. He's just that kind of guy. But I think it's working. He's still sharp when he goes out there, even if he gets a few days, extra days. He's just a pro, so he can pitch under virtually any circumstances, you know. So, just trying to keep him strong throughout.
5: I mean, what has Chris Sale done to stay so consistently great? I mean, the pitches, the sequencing, how does he maintain that by adapting every year?
6: Well, he has made some adjustments, if you talk to him, especially in the off season with his throwing program and even in-season throwing program. He's tweaked it a little bit to his benefit. It's worked for him. Every player has to do that as you get older. You have to change some things. And so Chris has done that. He's just a tremendous competitor. It's a unique look for a hitter. It's a different slot, a different angle. And his velocity is still... He goes into the upper 90s when he wants to. He's hit 90. He hit 99 a few times his last time. It's really, he's a freak of nature, really, and just a great teammate. I mean, I can't say enough about Chris Sale. He's one of the more impressive big leaguers I've ever been around. When you take everything into consideration, and so that's another reason why we're trying to keep this guy healthy and get him to the finish line.
5: Talk about this point of the season. You know, I used to hear this from like Sean Dunstan about the team takes on the personality of the manager. Do you see yourself in the team?
6: Yeah, you brought up Sean Dunstan, one of my favorite too, by the way. I think that's probably a question for somebody else in the room. But this spring, we talked a lot about our mentality and the identity that we wanted to create and how that takes time. And, you know, to create an identity, you have to do certain things over and over again and until it becomes who you are. And so in my messaging, there was a lot of that. And I just think we have a really good group that is really close. They enjoy the competition. They've met all the challenges that a major league season confronts you with. They've met them all head on. And We've just gone through a really tough stretch the last week or so, and there was a lot of things, right? We lost some tough games. There was crazy travel. We had injuries to some key players, and it all hit us at once. It's taken everybody. It's why our record is what it is. It's truly been a total team effort.
0: 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Let's pause 10 seconds for station identification. 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
0: Coming up next, the Brewers look to avoid a third straight loss against Chris Sale and the Braves. 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
0: 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That's why drivers trust Napa Full Synthetic Motor Oil paired with Napa Gold Filters. The synthetic formula fights sludge, keeps deposits from building up, and holds up in extreme temps. And when you match it with a filter that meets or beats OE specs, you're covering the whole system, not just changing oil. It's a complete solution that keeps your vehicle running smooth day after day, mile after mile. That's Napa know-how. On the Major League scoreboard, Troy Melton, 6 shutout innings. Dylan Dingler, a 2-run single and a solo home run. Tigers beat the White Sox 4-1. Chicago has lost 4 of its last 5. The Reds got to Will Warren, 6 runs, 8 hits in 5 and 2/3. They lead the Yankees 6-1 in the top of the 8th. Sal Stewart's driven in a couple of runs for Cincy, which was looking for just its 6th win, since Ellie De La Cruz landed on the DL June 1st. Cubs leading the Blue Jays 3-0 top of the 6th. Matt Shaw with a 3-run blast. Chicago is seeking its 7th win in 9 games. Coming up in moments, it is the Padres at the Rangers. Giants visit the Marlins. Miami is seeking an 8th straight win at home. On ESPN Unlimited, Rays home to the Nationals. Tampa Bay is a Major League best 25-9 at home this season. Coming up later tonight, Mets at the Phillies. Phil's ace Christopher Sanchez looking to bounce back after a rough start his last time out when he gave up 4 runs. Phil's slugger Kyle Schwarber leading the majors with 25 home runs. We've got those two teams on Sunday Night Baseball tomorrow at 6:30 Eastern here on ESPN Radio. Guardians visiting the Astros. Houston's Yordan Alvarez has reached base safely in 25 straight games. That is the 4th time he's done that over the last 5 seasons. Pirates visiting the Rockies. Paul Skeens on the hill for Pittsburgh. He's 2-0, a 1.8 ERA against Colorado. He matched his season high with 10 Ks his last start against them. Pittsburgh, though, has lost the last 6 of Skeens' starts since May 17th. He's credited with 4 losses over that span. That is the longest streak of his career. Angels at the A's. The Athletics have won 5 straight versus their AL West rivals. And the A's, Nick Kurtz, has 8 home runs this month. That's the most in the American League. LA, without the injured Mike Trout, has dropped 5 of its last 6 games. Orioles visiting the Dodgers. LA's won 4 in a row, sends Yoshi Yamamoto to the hill. He's gone 8 innings plus in each of his last 2 appearances. appearances. If he does that again tonight, he'll be just the third Dodgers pitcher to do so over that last 20 seasons. One of the others was Clayton Kershaw. On ESPN, it is game one of the Men's College World Series Finals. North Carolina leading Oklahoma 3-2 in the top of the third inning. The Sooners have won a pair of national titles in 1951 and 1994. Major League Baseball on ESPN Radio, presented by Progressive Insurance. 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Let's head to Atlanta for the Brewers and Braves. Alongside Doug Glanville, here's Sean Kelly.
2: Holiday weekend, Christine, and greetings everyone from Truist Park in Atlanta, where today it is a battle of two first-place teams, two of the hottest teams in baseball dating back to late May, as the Milwaukee Brewers at 45-28 visit the home-standing Atlanta Braves at 47-27. I'm Sean Kelly, Doug Glanville at the other microphone. Sometimes the schedule tosses us a really good one. We have one today in game two of this series.
5: I mean, you have a great pitching matchup, and you know, you look at what the Brewers have been able to do, developing Kyle Harrison, who's on the mound. Kind of a mini version of Chris Sale, you know, left-hander that focuses on primarily two pitches. And so this is a matchup I'm excited about. Different offensive styles. The Braves hit the home runs, the Brewers don't, but they're both at first place and both looking great.
2: That pair of left-handers, that matchup today brought to you by Sherwin-Williams. They're painting the corners, as those two men will do today. 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
5: Well, you have Kyle Harrison of the Brewers, and you're focusing on two pitches primarily. You know, it's a fastball slurve kind of secondary pitch. The question is, you have to decide and know, is his fastball there? And being able to be on the attack, is when it isn't quite as sharp, that's where the power comes, and that's where the Braves thrive. And you look at facing Chris Sale, you talk to Pat Murphy before the game, they're really trying to take him pitch by pitch, because anything can come out of that arm. He's mostly two pitches, but he'll slip that changeup in, he'll sink it, and you know, you have to get a pitch in the zone that you could elevate and hit. Otherwise, he's just unstoppable.
2: Milwaukee had won six straight in this ballpark before last night. Game one of the series, 3-2, goes to Atlanta. Pat Murphy, the manager of the Brewers, said it had a playoff-like feel. Were you surprised by that comment?
5: Well, no. I mean, you know, you have two teams that have different legacies historical. The Braves have, you know, won the World Series in recent times. They've won the division many times over. They have the pedigree and the resources, but then the Brewers go out and develop, and they just continually find small pieces to make big impact. And so when they play head-to-head, it's very different styles, but it's great baseball in different ways. And I'm not shocked that they've been playing these close games.
2: Why do you think no one ever gives the Brewers the credit they've earned here over the last couple of years?
5: I mean, it might be star power. It might be the fact that star power doesn't stay here very long. A lot of times they move on, and it's hard to retain. So there's that element of a household name. But I think that's just Milwaukee. They embrace that underdog culture, and they do it well. They get players that have huge upsides, and they play well as a unit. And then they have the right leaders, whether Craig Counsell into Pat Murphy, and they do it. They do it on the field.
2: Meanwhile, Atlanta is 4-6 in their last 10, yet they still have a decent lead in the division. What do you think that says about Walt Weiss's crew?
5: Well, part of it is they've been able to close out games, even with the injuries to their staff. Their bullpen has been really strong overall. And they've had Michael Harris have a resurgent year. They have Matt Olson. You know, they have some big pieces that are putting up some good numbers. And even without the pitching, but you have Chris Sale. So there's an arm right there that really can win the game by himself practically.
2: Big crowd expected here today for this somewhat matinee. It is the longest day of the year. We'll have plenty of daylight here tonight. 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We'll check the lineup card for Pat Murphy first, and the visiting Brewers, who are 20-13 on the road this season. Jackson Churio, the reigning co-NL Player of the Week, is at the top of the lineup. He'll play left field. Bryce Terang, the lefty, is playing second base and batting second. Doing the catching of this afternoon is William Contreras. Gary Sanchez is the designated hitter in the cleanup spot. He'll be followed by the first baseman, Andrew Vaughn. Then right fielder, Blake Perkins, followed by center fielder, Garrett Mitchell. The shortstop, the rookie, Cooper Pratt. here in his first week of big league action. And then rounding out is the veteran third baseman, Joey Ortiz. Cheerio, Charan, Contreras, Sanchez, Vaughn, Perkins, Mitchell, Pratt, and Ortiz. Meanwhile, for Walt Weiss and the homestanding Atlanta Braves, Mauricio Dubon in left field and leading it off. Drake Baldwin will bat second. He's the designated hitter. Matt Olson at first base in the three-hole. Ozzie Albies will bat fourth and play second base. Michael Harris back in the lineup after missing the last couple due to some back issues. He's in center field. Austin Riley at third base. Eli White will bat seventh and play right field. Joey Bart does the catching today. And then Jorge Mateo, the shortstop, rounds out the Atlanta nine. Dubon, Baldwin, Olson, Albies, Harris, Riley, White, Bart, and Mateo. And again, the pitching matchup, left-hander Chris Sale, 8-5 with a 2.30 earned run average versus the left-hander Kyle Harrison, 8-1 this season, 2.47 earned run average. Harrison has allowed two earned runs or fewer in 12 of his last 13 starts. Meanwhile, as he starts his warm-ups now, 37-year-old Chris Sale, Doug Glanville, is working on 5 extra days rest. This is a new approach for Sale this season.
5: Well, they're trying to find ways to keep him healthy, and that is important when he's pitching as well as he is, and he's in middle more advanced years, but he's still throwing the same stuff out there. The slider is the primary, the four-seamer. They'll add more changeups to right-handers when they're in there. He'll sink it from time to time, but mostly it's two pitches, and there's no secret what he's going to do. He's going to attack. He's going to elevate. He's going to get swing and miss.
2: Last 10 starts, 1.88 earned run average. Last 3 starts, this is of note here, his four-seamer has averaged 97 miles an hour in 2 of the starts, and on June 10th, 97.5 miles per hour. Those are the 3 highest averages for that pitch in any of his games since the start of 2019. Turn back the clock for Sale in a career that's had some injury issues.
5: Well, he's had health issues, but he's also racked up 8 seasons of 200 or more strikeouts. And that is a mark of him reinventing himself even later in his career. And he's well-respected. Walt Weiss couldn't say enough about how much of a great teammate he is and a leader and selfless. So they are excited that he's balanced this great performance with a great team.
2: Ron Coble's the home plate umpire. He says play ball, and we're set to go here. As Cheerio is in and ready on the right side, and the first pitch to him is in there for a strike. It's a comfortable 85 degrees, cloudy skies here just outside of downtown Atlanta, low humidity, barely any wind out of the west at 4. The next on the way is a swing and a miss, and it's 0-2 to Cheerio, who's been red hot here of late. Co-NL Player of the Week. Oh, by the way, the other guy is also on his club, the pitcher, Mazurowski, who was dynamite again last night, but took a loss, a 3-2 final score.
5: And Churio's really hit left-handers well. This is a little different kind of left-hander, but still he's done well against lefties.
2: The next from Sale is inside, and that pushes Churio back a little bit off the right side of the plate. So 1-2. Sale comes set with a red glove belt high. Kicks and fires and misses away. Slider outside at 82. We've seen the fastball already, the four-seamer, and it was up at 96.5 miles per hour. Stream third base side of the rubber. Sales 2-2. Swing and a miss. Down on strikes is Cheerio, and that's how this one starts. One gone on the top of the first.
5: And there was no secret what Sale was trying to do. That was pure attack mode. And he's like, go ahead, hit it. And this pitch was not really on the corner. It was right down the middle. Cheerio swings under the ball, and that's what's so tough about Sale, just squaring him up, even in the zone.
2: Now Bryce Turang, the second baseman on the left side, and he is deep in the batter's box. First to him is outside. Visiting with Bryce Turang in the clubhouse earlier today. Now a vet, basically. And probably one of those guys that could be a Brewer and would love to be a Brewer for his entire career. The 1-0 pitch. He was outside.
5: Well, I asked him about working with the young guy, Cooper Pratt. I'm like, well, what's that like? Are you now a veteran? He's like, yeah, it's a little strange. You know, like, I've had to kind of learn with him. You know, he came up as a shortstop himself, so.
2: Sales next, zips in there for a strike, a sinker at 94 miles an hour. Terang batting 264 coming into today's game. Still taps that left foot and brings it home. Swing and a miss. Tardy on the cut was Terang, and the count's 2 balls and 2 strikes.
5: And Sal is not, these aren't even on the corner. He's coming right at the Brewers, elevating, and they've been swinging underneath the ball so far.
2: The 2-2, he went around. He couldn't hold up a check swing, and that's back-to-back strikeouts to start the afternoon for Chris Sale. 2 gone.
5: That was a dirty slider by Chris Sale, and from that arm angle against lefties, that's really difficult to pick up. And it started in the zone, and Terang started a check swing, and then he said, well, let me just keep going anyway. It's kind of over. So just a half-check, full swing at the same time.
2: First pitch to Contreras. It is just inside. Baby blue jerseys for the Braves today. White pants, red and blue striping. And up top, the baby blue cap as well. Holding the bat high, the pitch on the way is in there for a strike. Underneath the hands of Contreras, the sinker at 91. And we're even at 1 ball and 1 strike. No score, 2 gone here in the top of the first. The next from Sale is up and away.
5: William Contreras just continues to just put up all-star numbers. His ability to work the zone, the power, throwing out runners, managing a pitching staff, just a complete catcher.
2: The pitch from Sale, swing and a fly ball out into left center. Harris toward the warning track is there, and he makes the catch. 3 up, 3 down here in the top of the first. We'll get Kyle Harrison to the mound when we come back. Half an inning gone. Zip, zip here. 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
2: Milwaukee went down in order in the top of the first, and Atlanta comes to bat here for the first time this afternoon, facing left-hander Kyle Harrison. 14th start for Harrison. What else should we know, Doug, about a guy who's having a really good season?
5: It really is, and it's all about his fastball. You know, how well is he throwing the command, how much life is in it. If it's not sharp, that's the pitch that they hit for power against him, but he throws it 60% of the time.
2: His first pitch is to Mauricio Dubon. He swings and grounds it to third base. Ortiz up with it, and the former shortstop throws it across to first. One pitch, one out here in the bottom of the first inning. Well, he's going to hunt the strike zone for sure. He'd love to see his record career-wise on the road get above 500. Here this afternoon, 7-7 all time, away from whatever home ballpark. He was a part of San Francisco, Boston last year, and now Milwaukee. And he'll face Drake Baldwin up second. And his first pitch just misses here. Not by much, little inside, 1 ball, no strikes. Four seamer at 94.1 miles per hour, and we'll try and not have it flat. And that has that four-seamer can get the little run up, Doug. He's really effective. And when he's off, you know it pretty quick.
5: Yeah, because of the contact. I mean, it just changes everything.
2: 1-1 pitch. He's in the dirt for a ball.
5: Effectively, he's two pitches, 60%. Four-seam, he has a kind of slurve. They're identifying it. Goes at 30% of the time and kind of goes between those two pitches.
2: Next to the left-handed bat, swing and a rip, but fouled on the right field side. First souvenir of the afternoon. Drake Baldwin, the DH today, batting 292. He does have 14 home runs on the year. One of three left-handed, really four left-handed bats in the top five in this lineup for Atlanta. Albie's a switch hitter. 2-2 from Harrison. Swing and a miss, and out on strikes is Baldwin. Both starters as advertised early on here. Two gone, nobody on at the bottom of the first.
5: And that's always a positive sign for the Brewers. The fastball with life up in the zone, and Baldwin hits lefties really well. Actually better than righties. He's dominated lefties, and Harrison really just blew that fastball by him up in the zone.
2: Now first baseman Matt Olson on the left side. And the first pitch in there for a strike. It's only the second time Harrison has faced Atlanta in his career. The only other outing came was when he was with San Francisco in August of 24. The pitch, high. One ball, one strike. Well, we told you the baby blues for the Braves. It's dark blue jerseys for Milwaukee, and script across the chest in gold is Milwaukee. Swinging a slow roller to first along the line here and picked up by the first baseman. Vaughn's got it, and he'll take it himself. Down in order go the Atlanta Braves. Through one, no score here at Truist Park. 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
2: Go to the second in Atlanta here. No score between the Brewers and the Braves. And Gary Sanchez, the designated hitter, fourth in the lineup. And will lead it off here in the second for Milwaukee. Big hello to all celebrating this weekend. Freedom. Juneteenth festivities all around this metro area all day today. Many had a day off yesterday. Back to work is Sale, and he zips one along the outside edge. A fastball for strike one. Father's Day tomorrow. World Cup fever for Doug Glanville. It's festive. Here's the 0-1. Off speed and a beauty. Right about knee high here to Gary Sanchez, batting 226.
5: And Sanchez, you know, turned himself into a player with a long storied career now. He came up with and the Yankees, the legend, had a couple 30 home run seasons, and he's still getting after it and getting at it.
2: Play him to pull a little bit on the infield. Sale takes a little off that. Check swing. No, says the first base umpire. That's Scott Berry down there at first. Manny Gonzalez, the umpire at second. Tom Hanahan at third as we started our day today. Ron Culpa calling the balls and strikes. Culpa is the crew chief. Sales ready, belt high, and kicks with a 1-2 pitch. Misses away. We're even, two balls and two strikes. Pair of strikeouts in the top of the first for Chris Sale. One thing that's plagued Sale in all the good work that he's done here of late, he hasn't gotten a lot of run support. 2-2. Strike three call. Got a punch out at the knees. A changeup here. Fool Sanchez, and there is a challenge by Sanchez, our first of the day.
7: I think he might win this one.
2: And he does. It is low for a ball. 1.7 inches below the bottom edge of the strike zone.
7: And that's the tough thing. He throws kind of a breaking ball, so it sort of drops below the zone. It might have crossed the plate higher, but got there lower.
2: So now a payoff pitch. The 3-2 is off the handle and shot straight back to the net. We'll need a new baseball.
7: And when they started the initial ABS system, they were going with the two-dimensional plane at the front of the plate. And they saw a lot of breaking balls dropping and then hitting the dirt. It just didn't look right. So they moved it to the

0: Starts. Small lead at first. The 0-1 pitch is down and in.
1: Well, that's the thing about when you have a Chris Sale, if you give him 3-4 runs, he's very likely to keep it right there and hold it. So just not scoring coincidentally maybe when he's on the hill.
0: 1-1 pitch. Swing and a miss. Took a little something off of that. The changeup right now is riding around 88 miles an hour for the bearded left-hander Chris Sale.
1: And he hasn't had great numbers on the changeup, but it does just give the hitter a different look, just something that they have to concern themselves with.
0: Nobody out, no score. 1-2 pitch. Shot the opposite way out toward right, and White is there, and he makes the catch. He runs in about five steps, catches it cap high. One gone, runner stays at first.
1: Yeah, White comes in hard and then kind of jumps into the ball. Kind of very, you know, just...
0: He crow-hopped.
1: He crow-hopped before he caught it, and... But put himself in a good position to throw, and no play at first, though.
0: Now his counterpart, the right fielder Blake Perkins at the dish, up on the right side. 148 batting average, and strike one is another attack of the zone by Sale. Did it in the first, Doug pointed it out. It wasn't necessarily nibbling corners, he was driving it right down the heart of the zone.
1: I mean, he first trying to establish, like, can you guys even see the ball? If you're not picking it up well, he doesn't have to be so much on the edges.
0: Next from Sales off the handle, and it's pop foul back into our right.
1: His release point is so tough. It's a slingshot, sidearm, almost seems like the ball's rising. And just to be able to get that slot takes time and familiarity if you have that experience.
0: 37-year-old Chris Sale ahead here. No balls and two strikes. Kicks and deals. Swinging a foul straight back. There's a lot of hitting room on the right side of the infield. Of course, you mentioned Olsen is holding on Sanchez, who could really fall over and hit his face on the bag. Albies is shading toward the second base bag and back a couple of steps.
1: Yeah, I mean, not much going on with Sanchez or whether keeping him honest, but he could afford to come off that base.
0: The 0-2 again. Swing, and there it is, right through the heart of the hole that we told you about. A shot through the right side of the infield, and the first hit of the day belongs to Blake Perkins, and it's first and second with one out.
1: Yeah, Perkins, the Brewers are high on Perkins. He's struggled a lot this season, especially against right-handed pitching, but they like a lot of facets of his game. He's typically disciplined at the plate, and he's hit lefties fairly well. So he shortens up, chokes up, and kind of aims to go that way and hits the barrel successfully.
0: So Sanchez, the lead runner now at second base. He was the leadoff walk. No score. Perkins aboard at first. And now left-handed hitting Garrett Mitchell at the dish. Left foot on the back chalk as he holds it over his left shoulder. Sales pitch on the way and in there for a strike. Starts him with a fastball at nearly 98 miles an hour. Outfield pretty much straight away. Dubon in left, Harris in center, and White in right and back a couple of steps for the left-handed hitter. Big lead at first, small one at second. The pitch. Down and away, one ball, one strike.
1: Mitchell hasn't had a lot of success against lefties this season. 205 batting average, not much slug. So now against Sale, it's more about finding victory by making some sort of hard contact.
0: Kicking a pitch and a swing and a miss by Mitchell. Slider here from Sale, and that was an out pitch back in the first for him in one of the two strikeouts he recorded. Milwaukee in their last 10 is 5-5, but yet they have the best record in Major League Baseball since April the 26th. The pitch. Just missed. Tried the slider again. We're even two balls and two strikes. That Milwaukee record is 32-15 since April 26th. They've done a great job in interleague play, taking two of three recently from Cleveland. Strike three called. Sale came back after a pair of sliders with the fastball and hits the outer portion of the zone here and gets out number two in the second inning.
1: And Mitchell was just guessing here, hoping that ball would slide out of the zone, but this one was right there. I mean, well into the zone, 98 miles per hour. And

0: That's what you sometimes have to do with Sale. You kind of have to guess, left-hander especially, and he guessed incorrectly.
1: Eight-hole hitter, the rookie shortstop, Cooper Pratt, up with two outs. And the first to him is in there for a strike. Four games under his belt. Made his MLB debut earlier this week. I just had a couple of minutes with him in the clubhouse earlier today. He said the first two games, I looked at my uniform a lot. Now I'm not doing that. Swinging, he fouls it straight back. He said the thing that's still in his head a lot is just the size of the crowds that he's playing in front of. And that, of course, was at home at American Family Field. So I said, well, what about today? He goes, well, I've never been here. I'm sure there'll be a lot of people, and I'll be thinking about that too.
0: Yeah, there's a lot of never been. I mean, that's what happens. And by the way, you're facing Chris Sale, Hall of Famer, who's still throwing 98 miles an hour at 37 years old. And with this unorthodox release point, I mean, it's just a blur. You're just trying to make anything happen.
1: 0-2 here to the rookie Pratt, the pitch. And he pops one foul out of play off to the right. The Brewers really hope that this is their guy at short for a long time to come.
0: Yeah, I mean, Terang said he's just trying to keep him positive, just give him some tips as he gets adjusted. But that's, you know, going to be their partnership, right? Terang, Pratt, you guys have to learn each other. The rituals, the communication, everything that goes into it. So it makes Terang become a veteran real quick just to help out the next guy, next generation.
1: He did not get a hit in his debut, but in his second game, he got his first major league hit, his first major league RBI, and his first run scored. The 0-2 again. Swinging a chopper right side. It's slowing down to the edge of the grass. Picked up by the first baseman and a flip to the bag by Olson to Chris Sale. Retires Pratt. Two are left on base. One hit in the inning. No runs. We're scoreless through an inning and a half here in Atlanta. 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
1: No score here in Atlanta. And for the Braves, 4, 5, and 6 in the lineup as they come to bat in the bottom of the second. Albies, Harris, and Riley ready to go. So is Kyle Harrison, who's got a strikeout already. And the lefty deals the first to Albies on the outside corner for his strike at 94 miles an hour. Albies batting 277. Switch hitters up on the right side. 10 home runs on the year. Kicking the pitch. Swinging a fly ball out to right. Perkins, a couple to his left, is there, and he puts it away for out number one. 4-0 retired to start for Harrison.
0: Harrison's got a good rhythm going, and most importantly, he's establishing the fastball. He's putting it where he wants it, and it's got enough life. That was in a case of Albies getting on the fastball a little bit late because the ball got on him. It's a good sign for Harrison that he's still able to get in on Albies.
1: Here's Michael Harris, the second, up on the left side with that open stance, and the first to him is a breaking ball that slurves away for ball one. Good to see Michael Harris. Injured once already earlier this year. Missed a couple this week with a back. Swing and a miss. Left a rain-soaked game midweek here in Atlanta and set out the last couple. It felt like IL was not really going to be a situation for him. He was not in the lineup earlier today as he now leads in the count 2-1. But they said, let's see how he responds to treatment. Walt Weiss said, I think he'll be available today. And then when we got upstairs to the press box, he was in the starting lineup. As Harrison misses down and away. Three balls and a strike to Harris.
0: Yeah, pure game time decision. But he's had such a good season, and they're trying to find a way to keep him in there. His solid defense and what he's been hitting the ball, how well he's hit it.
1: 3-1. Shoots it foul off to the left. 306 average is sixth highest in the National League among qualified hitters. And he's easy to spot on the playing surface with those neon green spikes. Here comes the payoff pitch. And a stay alive here. Shoots one right back to the net. He'll circle the plate area. He and Contreras had pleasantries when he came up to start things here in the bottom of the second inning. Time called now by Michael Harris. Riley will be next. Harrison's chomping at the bit. Play ball, and we're back at it. The pitch. Strike three called. Sped it up a little bit there. 96, hardest pitch thrown today by Harrison, and a punch out, a second strikeout of the afternoon. Two gone now in the bottom of the second.
0: That pitch had a lot of life on it, but most importantly, it was so well located. It was down in that lower quadrant away from lefty, and he hit the exact spot.
1: Here's Austin Riley, and the first to him is a ball. Riley's up on the right side with two outs and nobody on. And it's strange for me to look up and see that Riley's batting just 213 as he takes an off-speed pitch in there for strike one.
0: Yeah, he just can't really get it going. Been banged up the last couple of years. He's pulling the ball well, getting the damage, but not really using the rest of the field well.
1: He had a look at it, and a check swing is appealed, but no go, says the first base umpire. Two balls and one strike, and with that, Ortiz, to Doug's point about him pulling the baseball, is back and a little toward the line down at third base. Big deep breath by Kyle Harrison. He turns and fires the 2-1. Swing and a miss. And we're even at two balls and two strikes. That was up out of the zone.
0: They're trying to tie him up and in, but that's how you can set up the other pitches. Harrison doesn't have a lot of stuff that sinks away. So he's got that slurve, though, in his back pocket.
1: Wind up and the 2-2. Got him. Painted the outside corner. It's a called strike three. Six in a row retired to strike the Harrison outing. 1-2-3 go the Braves again in their half of the second. No score between Milwaukee and Atlanta here at Truist Park. 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
1: 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Brewers and Braves, no score. We're off to the third. 9-1-2 here for Milwaukee. And 6'6" Chris Sale sends in strike one to Joey Ortiz. Ortiz's role changing a bit now. Bit more of a utility guy. And he is playing third base again today. The pitch. Off speed and inside. Ortiz made his first start at third base earlier this week. Seen a lot of time, Doug, at shortstop, right? Most of his career?
0: A lot of time at short, yep. And Cooper Pratt era might be here.
1: 1-1 is busted inside. 2-1.
0: And I think what's going to be tough for Ortiz is the expectation of third base production. You know, a little bit more power. He's really struggled this season, getting just over 200.
1: The guard the line at third, swinging a chopper to the first baseman. And to get it, and gloving it is Olsen. He'll tag out Ortiz coming up the line, and one gone. The struggles continue for Ortiz, and we'll flip back to the top of the lineup here with nobody on and one out. That means Jackson Churio up for the second time. He struck out his first time up. 6th career start against Milwaukee for left-hander Chris Sale. The first pitch is low and away here to Churio. By the way, since I won't see you tomorrow, partner, you'll be working in Philadelphia. Happy Father's Day.
0: All right. You too, man.
1: Got great news on Doug's crew before the day started. Swinging a pop foul out of play off to the right. One ball, one strike to Churio. It's somewhat eye-popping here. You look at the way that Churio's made this jump here in the month of June. He's still just 22 years old. Mm. 1-1 pitch from Sale. Got around on it pretty quick and chops it foul into his third base dugout.
0: You know, they committed to him early, and people are like, well, who is this guy? You know, that wave of players, young players. And just started to see the power to all fields, the right field. He played well in the postseason. He said, wow, this guy's, you know, only this young.
1: 1-2 pitch, hard hit ground ball to the shortstop, backhanded by Mateo, and he sends it all the way across to Olsen. Two gone. Yeah, Churio missed about a month to start the season. Got a broken hand in the World Baseball Classic. So he was a little behind the eight ball in getting started, but man, he's been hot. Last six, batting .448. But he's down for the second time today, and with two outs, here's Bryce Turang. That ball got out to Mateo in a hurry toward the 5-6 hole. Turang 0-for-1, takes ball one. Started him with a slider. Chris Sale's 11.1 strikeouts per nine innings are the most in modern MLB history. Swinging a shot foul down the left side toward the tarp. One ball, one strike. That goes all the way back to 1901, by the way, if you're wondering what the modern...
0: What is modern?
1: What is modern? What is the StatCast era? We got all kinds of...
0: I mean, they'd have an iPhone in 1901?
1: Apparently not.
0: Yeah.
1: A 1-1 pitch. He looked at it, wiggled the bat, and takes a called strike. 1-2. They play him to pull on the right side.
0: Yeah, Turang is really in between everything Sale's throwing him. He's looking for the other pitch. So sitting on the slider, he gets the fastball and trying to stay back, and it's a little too late.
1: Left on left and the 1-2. Breaking ball. Just missed. Mateo a couple steps toward the second base bag out there at short at the outfield cut. Rang deep in the box and wiggling the bat. The 2-2. Strike three called. Both of these guys are dealing here early in the big A. 1-2-3 goes Milwaukee in their half of the third inning. We remain scoreless here at Truist Park. 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
6: Two of the best in baseball going at it here today on a cloudy late afternoon in Atlanta. No score between the Milwaukee Brewers and the Atlanta Braves. We go to the bottom of the third. Bottom of the order here for Atlanta, 7, 8, and 9, starting with Eli White. And the first two of them is a ball from left-hander Kyle Harrison. This is with a fastball. White was a big part of the ball game last night. Here's the 1-0 pitch. In there for a strike. He threw a missile from left field to gun down the potential tying run in the ninth at the plate.
7: Yeah, it was just a great throw, catch and tag.
6: The next is popped up right side. It's going to get out of play well behind the first base dugout.
7: And so, I mean, that was huge because the Brewers were creeping back into this game after being down 3-1. They get to 3-2, and this big play by White, just a great throw.
6: 1-2 pitch. Swing and a foul tip. That's gloved by Contreras, and so out on strikes is White. Fourth strikeout now for Harrison. That matches Sales Ford. One gone at the bottom of the third inning.
7: I mean, it's just a similar tone between these two pitchers. You know, you have the lefties. They're slinging it in there. They're leaning into the fastball, a vast majority of their pitches. They're mixing in the secondary pitches when they need it, the spin, and they're working really rhythmically and quickly.
6: Here's the first to Joey Bart, and the Atlanta catcher takes one outside for ball one. Harrison's grandfather was a major league pitcher, and he played for the Atlanta Braves back in 1968. Skip Gwynn, strike one to Bart. Okay. Gwynn also pitched for Houston in 69 and 71. 1-1 to Bart, swing and a miss. Blew it by him in 96. I'm a little bit familiar with Kyle Harrison's younger brother, Connor, who goes by Bear. Bear Harrison, catcher at Texas A&M in the SEC. Pitch. Over below for a ball. 2-2. Harrison brings that big glove to the throwing hand, picks it up and brings it home. Popped him up. Swing on into right field, and Perkins is in position. Shallow right for out number two.
7: And that's another fastball that gets in on the hitter, showing how much life Harrison has on it. Even in counts where he's disadvantaged, he's sneaking that fastball by these Braves hitters, and they're late. They're just simply late and under the ball.
6: Now the nine-hole hitter, Jorge Mateo. The Braves shortstop on the right side, ready for pitch number one, and it's right down central for a strike. Mateo had a backhand play in the hole at short. Already defensively today, off the bat of Churio. And it got to him in a hurry as that pitch misses up and away. Would you say 107?
7: 107, yeah, that Churio ground ball, if you want to call it a ground ball. laser ball, 107. So defending that, you don't have a whole lot of time. Mateo got it and gave himself a lot of time to make a throw.
6: Lights are on. It is cloudy and has been so since about an hour before her first pitch. Swing and a miss. Ball, or the bat comes out of the hands of Mateo.
7: I think he's thrown out of disgust. You know, he gets a breaking ball and he was looking for something else. He swung a mile ahead of that and just on his follow-through, he just let the bat roll out of his hands.
6: Mateo's batting 283. He's got four home runs. The pitch. Well, outside by Harrison. Wouldn't get him to chase away on a fastball. We're even at two balls and two strikes. The next on the way from Harrison. It's another strike three called. That's the third punch out. There is a challenge here by Mateo.
7: I think he's going to lose this one.
6: He is, and he is out on strikes. Nine up, nine down. Harrison's rolling here. We're through three in Atlanta. We're still scoreless as well between the Brewers and the Braves. This is Major League Baseball on ESPN Radio and the ESPN app presented by Progressive Insurance.
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12: I'm Christine Lisi. The Reds roughed up Yankee starter Will Warren. 6 runs, 8 hits, and 5 2/3. They got to reliever Ryan Yarbrough for 4 runs on 4 hits in an inning of work. Cincinnati routed New York 10-2. Tigers got a 2-run single, solo home run from Dylan Dingler in a 4-1 win over the White Sox. Chicago's dropped 4 of its last 5. Men's College World Series Finals Game 1 on ESPN. Oklahoma leading North Carolina 7-3. Back to you guys in Atlanta, Doug and Sean.
6: Hi, Christine Lisi. Thank you very much. And Contreras is on his way to the plate. We go to the fourth, no score. Chris Sale and Kyle Harrison dealing on both sides here. 9 combined strikeouts thus far. Contreras, Brewers catcher, flew out to center his first time up.
7: Yeah, they both have really good rhythms. They're working quickly. They established a fastball. They're mixing in, you know, the breaking pitches when they need it. It's just been immaculate.
6: Sale's ready, and he sends in an off-speed delivery. Slider outside for ball one. This might be the last day for a ball game under 85 degrees in this city. It is remarkably comfortable today.
7: Yeah, I don't even believe it. Like, the humidity is kind of normal.
6: 54% for you weather geeks out there.
7: Man, this is amazing.
6: 2 balls and no strikes. The pitch from Sale. Taking, and it is up and away for a ball by the left-hander to Contreras. 400 at the dead center here. 385 in the left center field alley and 335 down the left field line. And there's plenty of hitting room over that way for the right-handed hitter. And the pitch. Check swing is a called strike. He didn't nearly, I mean, it's a check swing, but it wasn't even close to being something you would call a swing.
7: Yeah, and he's got to hit himself in the helmet with his bat, kind of mad at himself.
6: 3-1. Swing and a foul back to the net. So now what was a 3-0 count is full, and a new baseball for Sale, who goes behind the rubber to rub it up a bit. 6'6", 180, 37 years old. Payoff to Contreras. Swing and a line drive base hit. That's into left field. And Contreras has the second hit of the day for Milwaukee. He's aboard to start things in the top of the fourth.
7: And Contreras has taken pretty good swings off of Sale so far, and something that Sale will be very mindful of, as he didn't want to get the walk, so he attacks with the fastball in the zone, and Contreras was waiting for it, given the third fastball in a row that he could time up.
6: So here's the one that Sale wants back from his first time through the order, Gary Sanchez. And he deals over but low for ball one. He walked Sanchez in the second. Sanchez eventually reached second but was left there. Two have been left on by Milwaukee so far today. Olson holding the runner on at first, not a big threat. The 1-0 to Sanchez. Swing and he fouled it straight down under the dish. One ball, one strike. Tried to time up the changeup there from Sale. Albies in that major league shift, about as far as he can go toward the second base bag. Mateo's straight up at short. The next. Swing and a chopper, two hopper to Mateo. Flip the second for one. Albies on the turn. That's a 6-4-3 double play. And it erases the leadoff single by Contreras. Taylor made for Chris Sale and the Atlanta Braves.
7: And Sale just does a good job of just getting the ball down in the zone. And Sanchez didn't have a lot he could be able to do with it but drive it into the ground. And not a lot of speed on the bases, so that was an easy double play.
6: Two catchers by trade running. Here now is Andrew Vaughn, a pitch in there for a strike. Slide piece here from the lefty to the right-handed hitter. Vaughn's 0 for 1. He lined out to Albies in the first, or beg your pardon, in the second. The pitch, swing and a miss. And out ahead here is Chris Sale, nothing and two.
7: Vaughn's had a great year. And he, you know, he was with the White Sox. He was kind of buried at sea at some point, and then he gets a resurgent opportunity with the Brewers.
6: He was what?
7: Kind of buried at sea.
6: Buried sea.
7: He comes back and found some life against lefties and made a name.
6: The 0-2 is high and away to Davey Jones. See what I did there?
7: Davey Jones?
6: Buried at sea. One ball, two strikes. Sale brings it in. Swing and a miss. Off speed and a beauty. Dropped by the catcher. Quickly tags out Vaughn. And with the help of the double play, down in order go the Brewers in their half of the fourth. 3.5 in the books. Brewers nothing. Braves nothing. 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
6: We go to the bottom of the fourth, and up for just the second time is the Atlanta Braves left fielder, Mauricio Dubon. No score here. Harrison and Sale dueling, and Harrison's first pitch is fouled straight back to Mauricio Dubon. He's 0-for-1 today. Grounded out to third his first time up, but he had the big bat last night in game one of this series for the Braves. Harrison turns and deals. Swing and a one-hopper back to the mound. Playing his position is Harrison as he pirouettes around, and the lefty throws him out at first base. One gone. Before we continue, let's pause 10 seconds for station identification. 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
0: Aaron Chack deals. Half swing and a slow roll to the shortstop. Charging Mateos got it and sends it over to first. It's a 1-2-3 inning for James Karinchak. And for the first time in a couple innings, the Brewers are quiet. Go to the bottom of the eighth here at Truist Park in Atlanta. Great ball game here. Atlanta trails Milwaukee 3-2. And coming up, this is Major League Baseball on ESPN Radio and the ESPN app, presented by Progressive Insurance.
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0: We've been treated to a dandy here in Atlanta today. 3-2 Milwaukee. We go to the bottom of the eighth inning. Trevor McGill is the latest out of the Milwaukee bullpen. He is the third man to toe the rubber for the Brewers. Liberty Mutual Insurance called the bullpen. Allows Doug Glanville to share a little more about Trevor McGill.
7: Yeah, I mean, big over-the-top motion, hard four-seam fastball, knuckle curve. Throws it about 60-40, and those are really all the pitches, but he's had a lot of different roles. He's been a closer. He's really found a home here with the Brewers.
0: Joey Bart at the plate, and the eight-hole hitting catcher takes strike one from McGill. Ronnie Tellez is on deck to take up the nine-hole spot, and then back to the top for the Braves, who got one last inning and are now within one of time. So we're going to pop foul back toward Doug Glanville. Even Doug couldn't make that catch.
7: Did a little bit bigger glove.
0: The earth is covered two-thirds by water, the other one-third by Doug Glanville. Joey Bart's 0 for 2 and an 0-2 count. McGill already fires. Oh, line drive right back to the bump. Stabbed by McGill. That's going in a hurry at 97 miles an hour, and it's coming back at 78. Physics.
7: Yeah, I mean, I think he got a little bit in on him, but he hit it right where McGill was falling off the mound towards first base, so he just stuck his glove out and it was there.
0: Big first out. And a pinch hitter coming, and a visit to the mound. Chris Hooks out to talk. Hooks, the pitching coach, he's also been making the pitching changes. We're sending our best to Pat Murphy. And again, we had a great visit with the Brewers manager. He's one of four ever to win back-to-back Manager of the Year awards. But Murph's got hip surgery and back surgery both coming up between now and the All-Star break.
7: Yeah, he's
0: hurting.
7: Yeah, he's not feeling great. So they're sending Hook out there to, which is a tough name to have when you're a pitching coach.
0: Yeah, indeed.
7: I don't know.
0: Well, here's the hard-hitting Rowdy Tellez. And the big fella takes ball one to start this sequence. McGill misses with a four-seamer. Dubon, the top of the order, waiting on deck. The pitch to Telez is fouled straight back.
7: Well, this is an example of what Dubon gives you, right? You could pinch hit anybody for anybody. You lose your shortstop,
0: yep.
7: And then you can just move Dubon there and don't lose any defense.
0: How many left fielders go to shortstop defensively in the middle of a game?
7: That's why you have Dubon, yep, sitting right there with his gold glove.
0: Strike call from McGill. Tag the outside corner. Telez not sure. Taps the plate. Pushes the helmet back onto the forehead properly. A 1-2. Swing and a miss. Fooled him with an off-speed knuckle curve. Out on strikes is Telez. And there are two outs in the bottom of the eighth inning.
7: So they're going for the home run. And Telez has had a big league season, 30-plus home runs. Spent a lot of time in AAA this year. A lot of strikeouts, but still has the power.
0: So here's the soon-to-be shortstop, Mauricio Dubon, up on the right side. Dubon's got like a kickstand. That front foot, his left foot, is way behind him on that open stance. Popped him up. First pitch swinging. Right side of the infield. Terang calls off Bowers, and the second baseman puts it away. Good job by Trevor McGill. Sets Atlanta down 1-2-3 in the eighth inning. I'll tell you about the defensive switch coming up here for Atlanta as we head for the ninth. Milwaukee 3, Atlanta 2. 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
0: We go to the ninth inning. And the visitors, Milwaukee, leads it 3-2. Here are the changes for Atlanta and Walt Weiss going into the ninth. Ha-Sung Kim will come in at shortstop now, placing Mateo. And the new pitcher is left-hander Doug Dylan Lee. And he will face here Jake Bowers to start and induces a check swing strike.
7: Yeah, Dylan Lee's slider is really the pitch he loves 55% of the time this season, but he has a four-seamer and a changeup.
0: 31-year-old left-hander misses here in. 1-1 to Bowers, who pinch hit for Perkins in the sixth and struck out. That end of the inning, Fuentes struck him out. Then what was then a two-run inning for Milwaukee. 1-1 from Lee. Popped it foul. This is going to get out of play down the third base way. Lee is in the 98th percentile in whiff rate, strikeout rate, and walk rate. And Doug said when he came out of the bullpen, love this guy. He pitches like every day.
7: Yeah. 74 games last year, so.
0: Pitch to Bowers, strike three call. Slide piece in there from Dylan Lee, out number one in the top of the ninth.
7: And Lee does not waste any time. You know, he loves to drop that slider in there. Lefties have such weird stats off him this year. This is the number 6-for-40. So that's dominant, 150. But of the six hits, they have three triples. Now, I don't understand what happened there. One double and three triples.
0: So 10th time Milwaukee has struck out today to Atlanta pitching. A swing and a miss here to strike Garrett Mitchell. Mitchell has struck out two of those 10 times. He's 0 for 3 up on the left side. One pitch from Lee. Wave and a miss. Boy, that slider is filthy.
7: Yeah, it just kind of goes down, straight down, slow. And Mitchell just trying to get a chance to be that everyday guy, right? Lefties, righties, relievers, closers. They're giving him a shot.
0: The major league shift is on as Kim is almost at the second base bag at short. Swinging a ground ball to the right side. Big hops there for Albies. Easy glove and easy throw. Two gone.
7: Well, Lee kind of hung that slider, but Mitchell was out in front and rolled over.
0: So that'll bring up Cooper Pratt in the eight hole. The Milwaukee rookie is 1 for 3 today.
7: Well, he's a big run. He's got the winning run currently.
0: And a one-out single in the seventh came around to score as the pitch is low for ball one. Batch of new baseballs for the home plate umpire, Ron Copa. Lee leans over that front leg and pitches exclusively from the stretch and deals. That ball is a humpback liner into center. Good piece of hitting here for Pratt on a 1-0 pitch. He sends it out into center, one hop to Harris. He's aboard with two outs.
7: You can see the last two at-bats by Pratt simplifying it. He really just went into stay inside the ball mode, not trying to pull it. He was kind of beat on that, but he was able to get the barrel through and really fight it off, find the barrel and get the base hit. So nice job by Pratt adjusting mid-game.
0: Multi-hit game for the rookie who leads from first. Here's Joey Ortiz. Runner going, pitches low, throw to second. High and off the mark, stolen base for Cooper Pratt. You know, in the seventh when he had the one-out single, it was key. They sent Pratt, and that got him a real big head start on a ball shot through by Ortiz. So he showcases some young speed. I didn't get the jump. Here's the pitch. Ground ball, back through the box. Albies behind the bag, gloves. The second baseman throws across his body and gets Ortiz at first base. So that hit is stranded. And we go to the bottom of the ninth here in Atlanta. The Braves looking for a comeback win. 3-2 Milwaukee as the Atlanta Braves come to bat. 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
7: Sean Kelly, Doug Glanville in Atlanta, and Ole Abner's done it again. It's a one-run game. The home team is down the run, and they come to bat in the bottom of the ninth with the big boys coming up, and a new arm for Milwaukee. It is left-hander Aaron Ashby. He'll start here against Drake Baldwin, the two-hole hitter. Swinging a ground ball, rolled him over to first. It is fair down the line. Says the first base umpire, the home plate umpire, blows it dead at the plate. So all that for strike one.
8: Well, it had a lot of velocity on that ground ball, so the Brewers were a little bit stunned. Like, if it hit his foot, why did it go so fast? And, you know, the way Baldwin swings, he rolls his front foot. And it's hard to tell if it hit it. It hit the chalk. But did it hit his foot? Well, that's the ruling they have, so that is it.
7: 0 on the count, and 0 for 3 is Baldwin. And the pitch from Ashby is over but low. Tell me more about Ashby, sir.
8: Well, this guy's nasty sinker. He throws upper 90s. Power comes over the top. Pitches in a lot of games. He has 10 wins this season. 10-0. And he's only started one game.
7: Yeah.
8: Probably as an opener. So this is 34th appearance. He's 10 wins and no losses.
7: 1-1. So he has earned a nickname, and he's embraced it. But his teammates, because of what Doug just called or said, he's the vulture.
8: Yes, it makes sense. Just getting up and roadkill at all times.
7: 2-1 pitch. Bouncing ball foul to the first base dugout.
8: It's like vampire, you know. It's kind of like a vampire. That's okay. He'll take the ball. We did a series, like it was last year. It seemed like he pitched in every game. I mean, he was an opener for like every other day, really rubber arm.
7: 2-2. Strike three call. Punched him out. Whoa. Baldwin's 0 for 4. Big first down for Ashby and the Brewers, who lead it 3-2.
8: I mean, that's just a great pitch because he has that big sinker, and he drops a perfect curveball. Baldwin had no idea what was going on. Frozen.
7: Now Matt Olson. 20 home runs this year. The pitch. High for ball one. It's left, left, switch, left through this portion of the lineup for Atlanta. And the left-hander, Ashby, peers into Contreras. Comes set with a 1-0 count. Here he comes. Ground ball just foul down the right field side. Well, came off pretty hot.
8: And Bowers is right on that line where he should be to take away the double.
7: Yeah.
8: And this is one of those examples, managerial for Pat Murphy. It played perfectly, right? You got the lefty in this lane of Baldwin, Olsen, Albies, and Harris. Three lefties in that group.
7: 1-1 to Olsen. Up and in. Hello.
8: And Olsen hits lefties well. It's not like it's a disadvantage. And Albies is a good hitter as a righty, but it's also Ashby's stuff, man. He's power sinker, big curveball.
7: Freelich's deep and right. Here's the 2-1. Breaking ball down and away. A slider from Ashby. Doug mentioned his 10-0 record. He has the most wins without a loss to start a season in franchise history. CC Sabathia started 9-0 in 2008. And Ashby is best at that with these bullpen swoop-ins. Three balls, one.

0: strike, 3-2 ball game. The pitch. Swing and a shallow fly ball right center into no man's land. It's down and the tying run is aboard. Olsen's first of the day was not loud, but it's effective. He's aboard with one out. And Ozzie Albies coming to the plate.
1: A fastball that runs in, really a sinker in, and Olsen doesn't hit it well. But once again, with the tying run at the plate, outfield's a little bit deeper. The lines are pinched, so they're taking away the doubles. And just no chance of Freeland getting there. Ball falls 20 feet short of him.
0: Ozzie Albies is having the best day amongst the Atlanta Braves. 2-for-3. Solo home run to lead off the fifth. Hit and a run scored in the seventh. He can send a big crowd home happy with one swing of the bat. The pitch. Swinging a chopper foul, third base side. Olsen with a small lead at first. Here's the tying run. Ashby comes set, checks the runner. Brings it home. Fly ball, foul. Well hit, but well fouled on the left field side.
1: Well, to give you a sense of Albies as a switch hitter throughout his career, as a left-handed batter, 245, 422 slug. As a right-handed batter, which he is now, 324 batting average with a 533 slug. Way better hitter as a righty.
0: Ashby ahead here. We'll see if he throws one out of the zone. The 0-2. Check swing. Did it go? No, says the first base umpire. The ball handcuffed Contreras behind the plate. Mask off. Helmet off. Keeps it in front. So no strikeout here, and that was close.
1: It's close. But Albies, once he started committing, then he turned his lower body to get the momentum going instead of the bat and was able to hold it up.
0: 1-2. Swing and a fly ball. Well hit. Out to right field. If it's fair, it is gone. It is gone. Goodbye. Home run. That's a winner for Atlanta. A walk-off for Ozzie Albies. 4-3 is going to be the final. When Albies comes here all the way around, he'll be mobbed at home plate. Wow, wow, wow. Second home run of the day for Albies, and he's the hero. That's it. He touches home, and it's a final 4-3 Atlanta.
1: Well, we talked about the power. They had him on his strong side, and both times these lefties have tried to elevate away, and he goes with the pitch and just tucks it in inside of that foul pole. But it had the distance, it had the carry, and this guy has so much power, especially as a right-hander. And the Brewers did everything they could. They matched it up well. They had the right lane for the bullpen. And Albies just came up big and got the big hit.
0: Series winner as well. Atlanta takes games 1 and 2, both one-run affairs. How fun has this matchup been between Atlanta and Milwaukee here on Father's Day weekend?
1: Yeah, well, we talked earlier about the offense, and what is it about the Braves? They have the power. They can hit the long ball, and it can change everything. And the Brewers, meanwhile, generally chip away, first and third, hit and run, different styles. But that one swing of the bat, that became the difference maker, especially at home. And Albies clearly was the hero in that story.
0: What will you take away most from this ball game?
1: Well, great pitching. You know, you see the pitching, the lefties, Sale, Harrison, what a matchup. Two teams that are excellent in different ways. And I think I'll just see them again later. I can see the postseason looking just like this.
0: Indeed. You're off to Philadelphia. Mets and Phillies tomorrow night. Sunday Night Baseball on ESPN Radio. Safe travels and happy Father's Day.
1: All right, Sean. You too, man.
0: Thank you. What a ball game we enjoyed here at Truist Park in Atlanta. The final score, 4-3. Atlanta wins it on an Ozzie Albies fourth career walk-off home run. For Doug Glanville, producer Rob Kelly, and engineer Bob White, I'm Sean Kelly. So long for just a while from the Big A. Let's send it to Christine Lisi in the studio with the postgame show.
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2: I'm Christine Lisi. 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Quite a pitcher's duel between Milwaukee's Kyle Harrison and Atlanta's Chris Sale today. Harrison retired the first 13 batters he faced and didn't give up his first hit until the bottom of the fifth inning.
0: 1-2 pitch, hammered pretty good. Out to right, Perkins to the track. Up against the wall, and it is gone. It just scraped the back of the wall. Home run for Albies. Now it's 1-0.
2: The Brewers answered in the top of the sixth inning.
0: The next from Sale, swinging a fly ball into right. White circles, surrounds it, makes the catch. Cheerio tags from third. The throw to the plate is too late. This ball game is tied. Head first slide by Cheerio on the sacrifice of an RBI for Gary Sanchez, his 21st run batted in this season.
2: A couple of batters later, Andrew Vaughn singled in a run, and that put Milwaukee up 3-1. The Braves, though, clawed their way back. Down one, one man on, bottom nine for Ozzie Albies.
0: 1-2. Swing and a fly ball. Well hit. Out to right field. If it's fair, it is gone, and it's gone. Goodbye. Run. That's a winner for Atlanta. A walk-off for Ozzie Albies. 4-3 is going to be the final when Albies comes her all the way around. He'll be mobbed at home plate. Wow, wow, wow.
2: 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Ozzie certainly had himself a day. 3-for-4, 3 RBI, and 3 runs scored. A second straight one-run win for the Braves. 4-3 that final. Milwaukee has now lost 3 in a row. Coming up next, the Yankees got roughed up by the Reds. 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
9: I'm Christine Lisi on the Baseball Tonight post-game show. On the MLB scoreboard, Jackson Merrill game-tying RBI single in the top of the eighth. He and the Padres knotted up at three with the Rangers in the top of the ninth inning. Marlins going for an eighth straight win at home with a 6-2 lead on the Giants top of the seventh. On ESPN Unlimited, Nationals leading at the Rays 3-2 in the bottom of the eighth. C.J. Abrams has driven in a run and scored another. As good as Cam Schlittler was for the Yankees last night, it was the opposite for New York's Will Warren today. 6 runs, 8 hits in 5 2/3. Reliever Ryan Yarbrough, 4 runs in an inning of work. Shortstop Max Schumann called into duty on the mound for the Bronx Bombers. 1 walk, no runs, 1 hit in 1 inning. Reds pounded on the Yankees 10-2. 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Kazuma Okamoto, and Dalton Varsho each went deep. Blue Jays rallied from a 5-run deficit. They topped the Cubs 8-6, and the Tigers handed the White Sox a 4th loss in 5 games 5-4. Oklahoma beat North Carolina in Game 1 in the best of 3 in the Men's College World Series, 9-3 that final. 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Up next on many of our ESPN radio affiliates, it's primetime. 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
28: In the injuries that you're talking about, and you've seen it in Milwaukee. They won a championship, and they just were never healthy after that, right? So that is a huge part of it. And for the Knicks, that'll also be part of the story, is their health was remarkable this season. They overcame small things throughout the season, but they never had that one that would be that devastating injury that could take them out of contention.
29: And that's where luck, I would argue, Harry, is involved in a championship run. You do. You have to be the healthiest team around April, May, and June, in addition to having the depth. And I'm glad Allen brought up the Thunder because, yep, you know, we could sit here and play the hypotheticals, but if OKC had all hands on deck, I like their chances to get past San Antonio, and I certainly like their chances to potentially repeat. Unfortunately, it's going to remain a hypothetical because they were not fully healthy, and that was a huge element that did hold them back ultimately.
30: Yeah, without question. I think for any team in any sport, health,
0: obviously is going to be at the forefront. I do think one of the things that this Knicks team has going for it, and Lance, you know that I mean this because as somebody that grew up a Hawks and Pacers fan, I have every single reason not to like the New York Knicks. And I have had nothing but great things to say about this team because one of my favorite qualities about watching them play basketball the last couple of years, really, not even just this year, but last year as well, is they have so much fight in them, so much grit, so much determination. A lot of teams talk about, hey, next man up this, next man up that. They live it. Like, they play it. We saw it throughout this postseason, whether it had to be Landry Shamet, who stepped up multiple times, right? There wasn't just one Landry Shamet game. There were two or three this postseason where he really stepped up. Jose Alvarado came up big. Jordan Clarkson had his moment in the finals. I do feel like the culture that is built within that team, in part because of the Nova Knicks, right? Brunson, Hart, those guys, Mikal Bridges. I think that is just so infectious on a team like this. And I think it is honestly is even, and this is a compliment to Knicks fans, it's fed more because of that team. Like, I've never seen an NBA team that so much embodies the spirit and the attitude of the city that it plays for. And I do think, obviously, again, you need to stay healthy, but I do think that is one thing that the Knicks have going in their favor.
29: Well, the hustle that they displayed is what fueled them, especially with all the comebacks that they were able to pull off. But I got to go back here a little bit and question whether or not you were feeling good when Ewing missed the finger roll in 95. I mean, come on, Harry. I was at that game, by the way, at the Garden, okay? And I was probably the only person in the building that had a smile on my face ear to ear. But I'd be wondering what you were doing and feeling at the time, because Indiana did prevail.
0: They did, though I must say, you know, as somebody that was 3 years old at the time, you know, I was probably a little bit more worried about what, like Toy Story, Lion King, you know, things of that ilk during that time period. So I don't know that I was worried too much about what Reggie Miller had going on back then.
29: You mean you weren't sporting a Dale Davis or Antonio Davis jersey at that point, or a Vern Fleming?
0: Rick Smits.
29: Yeah, you know? LaSalle Thompson. Oh, man, I could go old school with you, Harry. That's get me started. We got a lot of program to go. I'm going to preserve and save my energy. Speaking of the Knicks and their triumphant return to a championship, could the Yankees repeat what New York has seen over the last few weeks? Next on ESPN Radio.
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12: I'm Ed Bank, and we start with round three winding down at the U.S. Open in Southampton, New York, and Wyndham Clark continues to sit atop the leaderboard. He is at 6-under on the 15th hole right now, but that is good enough for a 5-stroke lead over 4 other golfers, including Scottie Scheffler, who's already in the clubhouse, Tom Kim, Sam Stevens, still finishing up their third rounds, but it is Wyndham Clark holding the lead. Xander Schauffele, a rough day so far. He is 3-over in today's third round, and he has slipped back to even 6 strokes behind the leaderboard. Down to baseball with the Padres and Rangers went to extra innings before Manny Machado provided the big blow in the 10th.
13: 2-0, here's the pitch. Manny swings, hits it in the air, deep to left center field. Freeman's going back, he turns to watch. This one, gonna go! Manny Machado, a 3-run go-ahead homer in the 10th. And the Padres are back ahead. It's 6-3.
12: The call from 97.3 The Fan as San Diego wins it 6-4. Also, a showdown between two of the best of the NL. The Braves edged the Brewers on a walk-off 4-3. Rays fall to the Nationals 4-3. Marlins triple up the Giants 6-3. At the World Cup, the Netherlands defeated Sweden today 5-1. Germany edged Ivory Coast by a count of 2-1. NBA news, according to ESPN's Shyam Charania, free agent guard Connor Gillespie is heading back to the Phoenix Suns. He'll be getting a 4-year deal worth $48 million. College Baseball World Series on ESPN today. Oklahoma beat North Carolina 9-3. The Sooners lead the best of 3-1, game to none. WNBA Dream over the Fever 113-96. Mercury beat the Storm 93-73.
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22: That was heard loud and clear in the Pacific Northwest as the U.S. men's national team jumping out to a 2-0 start in World Cup play. 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The farthest they've gotten is the quarters in